0: clinical evidence supporting gender-affirming care for minors. The Oxford Street Art and About, a three-day event filled with more than 40 hours of creative programming, is now in Sydney's calendar for this October. Q News reports the weekend will offer a range of events, including farmers markets, fresh produce coffee, workshops and art installations, with the streets filled with drag performances, DJs and roving entertainment. There'll also be a 24-hour light installation in Taylor Square, along with displays around the area showcasing Oxford Street's history and culture. Oxford Street Art and About will run from the 23rd through to the 25th of October. And in sport, the Melbourne Cricket Ground is where the San Francisco 49ers and the Los Angeles Rams will go head-to-head for their season-opening NFL game this month. The 49ers arrived yesterday morning after a 15-hour flight, with the game scheduled for September the 11th in front of an expected sold-out crowd at the MCG. The team even made a cameo appearance last night during the match halftime break between Geelong and Carlton. And in AFL, Geelong down Carlton last night at the MCG, 107-74. And this afternoon, it will be the Swans versus the Lions at the SCG. And then tonight, Adelaide will face off against the Bulldogs at Adelaide Oval. And before we cross to Saturday Magazine,
1: Joy Weather.
0: Let's take a look at the weather around the country according to the Bureau. In Roorong, Sydney, partly cloudy and windy with a top of 33 degrees. Cloud clearing in Mianjin, Brisbane, no rain and 28. 17 degrees and showers and windy in Tadanya, Adelaide. Up in Gurumilla, Darwin, a possible shower and 32. A top of 14 in Nipalona, Hobart and rain. Over in Boorloo, Perth, it will be 20 degrees and showers. Looking at our national capital, Nambri, Ngunnawal, Canberra, there will be rain today with a top of 19. And in now Melbourne, it's currently 15.8 degrees. It will be windy today with showers, heading for a top of 19. I'm Benjamin Salt, and that's your latest update from Joy News.
2: And good morning, world, and thanks for Weekend Bricky and Ben for the news. 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

0: And good morning again to the world. 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
1: Live.
0: From the Victorian Pride Centre in Melbourne in this Joy's 33rd year. This is your Saturday magazine and we are proudly Joy 94.9's longest running news, current affairs and comment show. 31 years continuously on air and the entire SatMag team proudly bring you this Saturday the 5th of September show. I'm Macca, Jack is on panel. Thanks to our executive producer Kenny Hill and Andrew for his show production help again this week. And of course to Ben for the news and the front desk and our podcaster James. Now, we've got some great guests today, and we'll kick off with my co-host and cover boy of this week's Star Observer.
1: This month, Macca.
0: CEO.
1: Cover girl.
0: This month.
1: All over the front page.
0: Co-host, CEO of Victorian Pride Centre. Good morning, Jack and Paul.
2: Good morning.
1: Morning, Macca. Morning, Jack. Hey, there's a frisson in the studio today. Don't you feel that, Jack?
2: Tell me more about that word.
1: Frisson. There's a little electricity, a little bit of edge.
2: Okay.
1: Yeah, do you not feel it?
2: Why might that be, Paul?
1: I think because we've got such an action-packed show, Jack.
2: Not because it's really windy in Melbourne today?
1: Windy, was that the word?
2: Yes. Windy, yeah.
1: Who's on the show, Macca?
0: So, coming up shortly is Tim Wilson. Tim is the Liberal MP for Goldstein and Shadow Treasurer, followed by Dr. Emma Shortis, Director of International and Security Affairs Program at the Australia Institute. Then Jed Kearney, the MP for Cooper, Assistant Minister for Social Services and the Prevention of Family Violence. After the 11 o'clock news, David Hunt.
1: Legend.
0: From Sunday Arts Magazine. Going to talk to us about the life and legacy of Freddie Murphy, who'd have been 80 today. And he also might give us a bit of a preview of a Sunday Arts exhibition coming up. Then Alex Macon, Mayor of the City of Port Phillip. He's going to tell us about what's latest in the City of Port Phillip. And I use their Stay Pay or Pay Stay app. And I've got to tell you, it's a disaster, Alex. Get rid of it. Rebecca Zentveld, President, Australian Grown Coffee Association. We need more Australian grown coffee, so let's talk about that. And then Walt Collins, TV host and a producer, and he does a renovation show. I think he just finished one called New Neighbourhoods. So there you go.
1: Exciting show lineup, Macca. And as always, we want you to play a part in the show. If you have a message for us or a question for any of
0: those
1: guests,
0: even a nice one,
1: 0427 569 949, or you can email us onair@joy.org.au.
0: So there you go.
1: I've had a fun week, Macca.
0: I've had a fun week. I actually, anyone who reads The Age, you'll see a letter from me.
1: What happened?
0: China Airlines, which is the national, perhaps one of the national carriers of Taiwan. I'd booked a reward ticket through Qantas and my fault, I got my partner, one of his middle names, I got one letter wrong.
1: One letter.
0: And considering it's a Chinese name as well, you'd think they'd be a bit sympathetic. Long discussions. So this is a warning to people. Make sure you check the spelling.
1: Well, don't fly China Airways to start with.
0: Well.
2: Oh, I quite like China Airlines.
0: Yes,
2: I don't know, man. Could do worse.
0: I would too, but I had long discussions with them, and they said...
1: So, Macca, just to explain what actually happened, you got the incorrect spelling of Jonathan's middle name.
0: Yes.
1: And what was the implication
0: of
1: that?
0: he would have been denied boarding.
1: Okay.
2: Right.
0: Because when they scan your passport...
2: It's all got to line up.
0: It's got to line up.
2: Yeah, right.
0: Now, they can override it.
2: Yep.
0: If it's a small error like that.
2: Mm.
0: Anyway, I reached out to China Airlines, and literally a whole day I was on the phone to them and to Qantas. It got to the point where they said they couldn't change it because it was a Qantas reward ticket. But they said if Qantas agreed to change it, they would accept that. Qantas agreed. I even offered a fee. Qantas didn't want a fee.
2: Right.
0: Qantas said they would do it. To cut a long story short, the dispute on this went all the way up the tree.
2: Okay.
0: Like right to the top.
2: You called Alan Joyce back from the other week.
0: He might have been involved. And
2: he's not there anymore.
0: He put me in the right direction.
2: Sure.
0: Thank you, Alan. But Qantas tried everything to get China Airlines to agree. China Airlines said they would agree if Qantas did. They've claimed that they didn't agree. Well, guys, read your emails because the email that you sent me said you would agree.
2: It begs the question, Macca, would it maybe have been easier to can the booking and try and make it again if it was a reward seat and there was availability?
0: Well, there wasn't availability.
2: Okay, that's a problem.
0: So,
2: sure.
0: And, you know, I must say that the hotel in Taiwan, no problem.
2: Yep.
0: They didn't charge me a fee. The Qantas people were fantastic. China Airlines.
2: Bit of work to do.
0: You know, perhaps, guys, you like to say that you're, you know, you embody the true spirit of customer service and everything. Well, let me know when that starts.
2: Mm.
1: So okay. The upshot was, Marky, you didn't get on the flight. You missed your holiday.
0: Well, what would have happened? We would have got to the airport and they would have gone to Mr. McCarthy. Yes, you can board. Jonathan, no, goodbye.
1: So this isn't a competition, but Mel, Macca is super excited today because his letter has made it into the Age.
0: Into the Age, yes.
1: So Mel, I know you send us snippets when Mel, you get into the newspapers, but the Macca is very proud today.
0: But the message is, make sure you check the spelling, and it was a really easy error. An N was an M, and it looks right when you sort of look at it.
2: Yeah.
0: But, you know, the reality is these sort of things happen. The airlines, they can override it, particularly a small change like that. They have the ability. But if they want to be bloody-minded, they won't. So
1: you could have run the gauntlet, though.
0: Oh, well, yeah, but, you know, Macca, has Alan Jones called you back yet? I've got to say, he was very helpful to the listener. He was.
1: I let you into a secret. Macca did use some of his influence to get some support from Qantas. And so, yes,
0: but you know,
1: so the answer to that question
0: to be
1: is
0: honest,
1: very much he did.
0: You know, Qantas, you know, there's a lot of things not right at Qantas, but on this, they tried really hard.
2: Mm.
0: And it was China Airlines that got in the ditch and basically said no. And I thought, oh, okay, so there's a plane leaving on this day with two empty business class seats that they had to refund the points to Qantas.
2: Yep.
0: And all for the sake of one letter. Yes, my fault. So I was pretty shitty about it, I've got to tell you.
1: I feel sorry for Jonathan.
0: Yes.
1: Robbed of a holiday.
0: That's right. And, you know, we'd even planned,
2: Do a crossover on Now Boarding.
0: Yeah. Yeah.
2: I feel like we could go into a lot of aviation stories on this show.
0: Yeah, and look, you know, I travel a lot and there's two things that about airlines that are important.
1: Planes and fuel.
2: Just
0: planes
2: two.
0: And fuel, yeah. But how it is when you're actually on the aircraft, and John Borghetti, ex-CEO of Virgin, always said it's a aluminium tube and it's what you do in there that actually makes the difference, but also on the ground. And often with airlines, they rarely get both the ground component right and the aircraft. Now, China Airlines get in the aircraft right, but on the ground, guys, sorry.
1: Who's the other message there, Macca?
0: Another one. Has Alan Joyce called you back? Fly Emirates, exceptional service. Yes, I know it is, but
1: thank you, A9.
0: I flew a lot with Middle Eastern Airlines over the years, and yes, the service is pretty good. They can also be difficult. Best airline food you've ever tried, Macca? I was privileged once.
2: Just once.
0: I don't know how I got it with points, but I got a suite in an A380 on Singapore Airlines.
2: God, I want that suite so bad. I think about that suite all the time.
0: And it's literally about two-thirds the size of this studio.
2: You've got a room.
0: And the food was exceptional. Now, the bathroom doesn't have a shower like Emirates.
2: No.
1: Shocking.
0: But
2: true.
0: It has a huge... But I think probably Singapore Airlines food, but most importantly, if you're able to get into the lounge food is also a good indication of the airline. And Singapore Airlines, their lounges are great. My partner's going to KL in January,
2: Paul,
0: and you might know this. British Airways have restarted flights from Australia.
2: Oh, yeah, to Melbourne, I think they have.
0: Yeah, yeah. But it goes to London via KL.
2: Via KL, yeah.
0: So he booked a ticket, a business class ticket, for $3,000 return.
1: It's pretty good.
0: But I said, but it is British Airways.
1: I wouldn't fly Brie.
0: No.
1: I've just booked flights back to the UK. I'm on Emirates.
0: Yeah. and the hottest airline staff. Look,
1: you can't answer that question.
0: I have
1: got no bad words to say about any of the air crew staff that I've ever flown with. They are all exceptional.
0: And of course, you know, China, mainland China, silenced all reports of the floods in Nepal and Tibet. China mainland, they like to control the message and they're very particular about rules. But I actually suspect that if it had been on a mainland Chinese airline, I might have been able to get that letter changed.
2: Well, wait and see. We'll report back maybe in a few weeks' time.
1: Let's leave that cliffhanger there, Macca.
0: I know.
1: You are on Saturday Magazine, Joy 94.9. We're going to take a short break and come straight back with our first guest.
0: That's right.
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0: Indeed you are, and yes, it's generated a lot of messages from listeners. There we go.
6: about your trip to Taiwan?
0: It was about my non-trip to Taiwan.
7: Oh, wow.
0: Yes. Anyway.
7: I think I've just interrupted the program.
1: Who's in the studio, Mike?
0: That's right. Tim Wilson, Liberal MP for Goldstein or Goldstein?
7: Stein.
0: I must
7: Stein.
0: Always think Beer Stein. Okay. For Goldstein and Shadow Treasurer, a very proud member of our community and now Shadow Treasurer.
7: Fun times.
0: That's fun times. I wanted to ask Tim because...
7: Well, hang on. We're going to do like an introductions, like, you know, where I get to say, it's lovely to see you all. Hello, beautiful people.
1: I can't believe, Tim, you just said this the first time in this building.
7: When the Pride Centre was opened, everyone was invited except for the one openly gay MP in Melbourne at the time, which was me.
1: Shocking. Shocking. Yeah. You're very welcome to come and take a tour.
7: There you go.
0: He'll give you one.
7: I'm sure he will.
0: He will. So you're happy to be here?
7: Oh, well, it's a nice building. It's a lot of money clearly went into it. It's very Swedish.
0: No federal money.
7: No, obviously
0: we got not. Close. We got very close, but anyway.
1: We'll take some federal cash, though, Tim, if you got some.
7: You know, every conversation now as Shadow Treasurer pretty much starts that way. And yeah. So, no, well, it's every community group, every piece of infrastructure.
0: Yeah.
7: Noted.
1: I got to ask the question, though. What's it like having an extra portfolio now, other than being just, you know, constituency MP?
7: Sure.
1: You've got a big box full of work to do. What's it like?
7: Well, it's unlike most portfolios, the Treasury-like leadership is whole of government. So you've just got – everything is your business. And so the challenge is constantly jumping between things and making sure that you're across everything. That's not easy. I'll be honest about that. But it's good because you get to control also a lot of the levers if you obviously come to power.
0: Yeah.
7: And, you know, the country's in a lot of trouble, and I don't mean that just because of the government, though that is obviously part of the story. You know, I think there's a lot of challenges the country faces, and I want to do some good things to fix it.
0: Because Neville Wran once notoriously said, follow the money, just always follow the money in politics.
7: Well, that's not exclusively true, but it's definitely a big part of it because where the money goes reveals mostly the priorities and then, of course, the type of country you're trying to build.
0: Yeah. I wanted to start off, Tim. One Nation had a pretty stunning result in WA at Secret Harbour.
7: Mm-hmm.
0: 39% primary on...
7: And is that where it finally ended up? I watched Saturday night. I haven't seen the numbers
0: probably
7: since.
0: Probably around there, and I think two-party preferred, they were 52 and Labor was 48, something like that.
7: Right.
0: We have a Victorian election coming up, and of course...
7: We're all looking forward to a Wilson government in Victoria.
0: A Jess Wilson.
7: So I said in Victoria.
0: Yeah, yes. but what does this mean federally? Because the Liberal vote was pretty low. It was under 20%, I think.
7: You're talking about Secret Harbour.
0: Secret Harbour, yeah.
7: Secret Harbour is slightly different from all of Victoria.
0: It is, yeah.
7: Yes.
0: What does it mean you know, for the coalition and One Nation. I mean, you're in the parliament. There's now a One Nation MP in the lower house.
7: Well, it's technically two.
0: Well, I suppose there's two. Yeah.
7: You've got the Beetrooter, who's
0: the
7: Beetrooter.
0: Well. Yeah, yep, the Beetrooter.
7: Barnaby.
0: And Barnaby. And, you know, the Senate.
7: Yeah, remember, he is, I think, now the... I thought I was the gayest MP in Parliament. No, he now claims that he is basically the gayest party, at least.
0: It's a great argument to go straight, but... Paul.
1: So the question is, yeah, Michaela Cash...
7: I know there's a serious question
1: Michaela
7: here.
1: Michaela Cash clearly thinks that the One Nation is the alternative to Labour. What's your view, Tim?
7: I don't agree with that at all, but I think where we are at the moment... There's a lot of oxygen being consumed there. There's no argument for me at all. And then for us to consume that oxygen, we need to be extremely clear about where we want to take the country and pick a few fights, because the Australian people are clearly not happy with the direction of their country. There's different manifestations of that. Some of it's economic. Some of it's about whether it feels like it's working for people, where there's a degree of social, economic and cultural integration of particularly new Australians, and whether we feel like we're all pulling in the same direction. We need a clear program to go and outline that. Mm. The challenge we've got with Labor at the moment is they're dividing the country, particularly economically. We're starting fights around the kitchen tables of the nation. You've got One Nation that wants to engage in kind of woke identity politics, dividing everybody on race and religion. We have to be the uniting force that brings people together and says there is a way forward where we can, one, all win, but two, that we can be part of a successful story for our whole country that recognises everybody's place in it.
0: A listener here has asked, can you ask Tim what Pauline Hanson is really like?
7: I can. I don't think I should say. I actually went on a parliamentary delegation in 2008. I didn't know her until then. I just knew her through the media like you do. And I went on a parliamentary delegation in 2018 with her. And my working assumption is she's a cunning genius. And not in the sense of, you know, because I agreed, but my working assumption was there was genius behind the lack of sophistication sometimes the way she expresses herself. That trip disabused me of that. And so I think she's somebody who speaks her truth. I think she's somebody who reflects a large chunk of the community. I need to be very clear about that. And what she's channeling is people's sense of frustration that they're voting for change and they're not getting change. And they're particularly jacked off at us. And I think it's fair enough because at the last election, this government deserved to be defeated. It wasn't. And they're angry at that failure on our part. And as the only person who actually picked up a seat at the last election for my team, I share some of that frustration.
0: I think.
1: Thank you for that honest appraisal there, Tim.
0: Yeah. Is there a parallel in some ways with reform in the UK and people's disaffection that, and I often say to people, when you look at the policies of One Nation, and it won't take long, it's only a couple of pages, or reform, they're pretty unusual and interesting, but that predominantly, in my estimation, One Nation voters are very pissed off.
7: Sure.
0: They're pissed off with the system, as voters are in the UK.
7: Yes.
0: But do we make the mistake of actually thinking that those voters are interested in policy, or is it just about grievance?
7: No, I think it's about a multitude of things. It's, you know, the biggest group who've moved away from us and Labor in recent months have been Gen X men who are disproportionately self-employed or run small businesses. And they're looking and going, I'm, say, 55. I've still got $1 million mortgage on the house.
0: Yep.
7: Might be post-divorce, not exclusively. But you're looking and going, I'm supposed to be retiring in a decade and I'm just getting by. Mm-hmm. Inflation kills social solidarity in a community.
0: It does.
7: And what we've seen is this constant stoking of inflation by the government, which ultimately leads to dividing communities. And this is, and it does eventually feed resentment. I'm not arguing that. But it's not just resentment. The core of the problem is inflation and what it does to our community.
1: So Tim, what would you do tax reform-wise then to change that?
7: Well, tax is only one part of addressing the inflation problem. You've got to contain government spending and stop stoking it, because at the moment the economic model, our state, which is kind of at the lead, but also the country is now following, is that the underpinning of the economy is not strong, so the government keeps borrowing to feed and keep people employed. It stokes inflation and it keeps pressure up. To do that, you've got to change the economic model. You've got to make energy cheaper so that you get investment. You need certainty in the tax system, which is predictable and aligns incentives towards investment, work and growth. And you need to create an environment where people have confidence again. That's the real damage that's being now done. And you're seeing this obviously in the housing market. And there's a debate about house prices. Should they go up? Should they go down? But what we're really seeing is a smashing of confidence.
1: So what does that mean in terms of policy, Tim?
7: Yeah, so we're working through what it is we're going to do on the budget side, so how we can constrain spending. And make no mistake, there's plenty of areas where public money is currently going to organised crime. That's a pretty obvious place to start, but also corruption. But we've actually got to make people independent again. If people become dependent solely on government, then you create a kind of a drip culture where people don't have a sense of resilience and independence and don't channel their energy towards work. That's why we've announced our tax back guarantee, which says that inflation will not be a pathway to take more of people's income tax. We need more investment, particularly by small businesses, to go forward, which is why I've said we'll increase the income, the instant asset write-off, up to $50,000. But there's a lot more we want to do. I want to see serious cuts to tax for small business because the innovation, the productivity and employment in this country is mostly driven from small business. If you do not have a wellspring of more small businesses, you will not get economic growth in this country.
1: What about the tobacco tax that's in discussion at the moment? What's your view on that one?
7: Well, my view is that we need to stop the organised crime cartels that have operated. And you've just brought out your illegal tobacco and confessed that you're a criminal, Macca. I don't even know where to start with that, but you're not alone. But the problem we've got now is organised crime has taken over the cigarette market. There's no point pretending otherwise. It's being driven by a multitude of factors, but one of them is clearly excise. We need to do more on enforcement. That's important. We need to do stuff on public health education. But if you don't collapse the margin, which is the tax, you're not going to see a scrap. That's why we announced yesterday 80% reduction in the excise on cigarettes, because what we're seeing is not now just a problem on tobacco. It's now being replicated on alcohol. It's now we're seeing, and that money, by the way,
0: and vapes.
7: Yeah. And that money, just to be clear, is going towards funding terrorism and expansion of organised crime.
0: Can I ask one question about this, Tim?
7: Sure.
0: So Australian Border Force, and I'm not sure exactly the figure, the last one I read was that less than 1 in 80 containers gets checked.
7: I thought it was 1 in 100, but
0: perhaps they've lifted their game. But if it's 1 in 100, the reality is, yes, there's a financial incentive for crime to do this, but the reality is they're coming into the country and it's not being stopped. I mean, you go through customs at the airport and they put you through the third degree if you've got 25 cigarettes. But containers, you know, hundreds of containers every day are coming in.
7: Mm-hmm.
0: So what? Why can't we stop this?
7: Well, thousands of containers.
0: Thousands, yeah.
7: So if you checked every container,
0: and
7: this is not an excuse, it's just a reality, you would stop trade in coming into this country. And that means the cost would go out for everything you're buying exponentially. So there's that problem. There's also a problem around enforcement at the state level.
0: Yep.
7: And that's not an attack on the state governments. This is a problem that was revealed in Prohibition back in the 1920s in the US. They banned alcohol, but there was no additional revenue that went to the states to enforce the law. So the states didn't bother. So you had a law which wasn't enforceable. We're seeing exactly the same behaviour with illegal tobacco, and that's the problem we've now got. But it's just too profitable for organised crime to be involved in illegal cigarettes and, as I said, increasingly in illegal alcohol. And because they've built up the distribution networks, it's now just about getting it out there.
0: Add something on.
7: Correct.
0: One question from a listener, and you can see it here. Yeah.
7: Well, hang on, I might be getting a bit too close to you for
0: that's all
7: for
0: right.
7: both our comforts, or maybe not. I don't know.
0: I don't know. Do you want to be Prime Minister? And I'm not going to do that last bit. I mean, do you have the baton in your knapsack?
7: I don't spend my life thinking about how I'm going to become Prime Minister. My focus is, one, obviously how to get to government and also how to be Treasurer. I mean, let's not pretend otherwise. People, you know, go into Parliament and they're ambitious. I'm ambitious for the community. I'm ambitious for myself. I'm ambitious for the country. But it's one of the things, having been there and lost and then come back, is you know you take the value for what you can do when you're there and you know it's finite. Mm. People who make every decision kind of, am I going to be Prime Minister? If I do this, will it help me get there? Will find deeply dissatisfied, will probably end up losing because I'll actually trade off what matters most and outcomes to achieve, to try and achieve an alternate objective. One of the first things that happens when you get elected to the House of Representatives is they tell you how many other people have been elected. And I can't remember, it's like 1,200 or something.
0: Yeah.
7: Then you go, how many people have been in the ministry? And it's like a few hundred, how many, which I have been. And then it's how many people have been Prime Minister? And it's like, what is it, 45? So you're a fool if you go into politics thinking you want to be Prime Minister.
0: They want you to be our first gay Prime Minister. Well, of course, Billy McMahon was a fellow traveller.
7: Well, I won't comment. I mean, I don't.
0: And I know just from.
1: You might say that, but I couldn't possibly comment. Exactly.
0: Did you want to ask a question, Kenny? Kenny's one of your constituents.
7: He's a constituent. I've got to take a question. He's a constituent.
1: I just wanted to jump in on a question for the community.
7: I normally see him at Sandra Andrews Church, by the way, at the front, anyway.
1: Last month, there was a bill to change the definition or narrow the definition of women in the Sex Discrimination Act that got voted down.
7: Whose bill was that? Because there are so many different bills on this topic that come up.
0: Was it a One Nation or was it? Oh, there was.
7: That was in the Senate.
1: It was a coalition bill in the Senate, yeah.
7: Right.
1: So I think we just want to know, where do you stand on that? And can you guarantee that you won't support a bill that narrows that definition?
7: Well, what I support is clarifying the law, because what we've had is a series of federal high court decisions and federal court decisions which have led to ambiguity about the definition of ultimately what a woman is. I absolutely believe that there is a distinction between a biological woman and how people choose to present themselves and identity. There's a physiological difference. It's a matter of science, not a matter of opinion. And the law has to respect the right of women to be able to form communities, as transgender Australians should be able to form communities of their own right, and exclude people, as, by the way, gay men, heterosexual men should be able to form communities. So I believe there should be clarity in the law so that if people choose to form communities as they see fit, that that's respected.
1: But we've got some of the best laws in the world that do give that clarification, and it protects

0: of Parliament to draw distinction and to make sure that things are right. Our focus has been, how do we get the law, balance in law right to protect the space and safety of women? And, you know, it's in women's shelters and those sorts of things, and we're not kind of backing off that, because I'd be horrified if anybody thought that women should feel unsafe in women's shelters because of how people choose to present themselves.
1: A big discussion point for another show, I think, that one, Tim.
0: It's one of those ones that there's no kind of, it's a non-binary answer. You've got to actually have nuance. And I've always had this view, and I had this argument with Scott Morrison when I was last in Parliament, and I said, you know, there's a lot of conversation about rights. Being former human rights commissioner, I have a lot of sympathy for that. But rights come with responsibilities, and we need to have a conversation about how exercise and responsibility of those exercise of those rights is much a part of any conversation, including in law.
1: Now, our next guest is actually on the line, and we're going to go to her shortly. You're very welcome to stay, Emma Shortis from the Australia Institute, if you want to have a bit of...
0: I think for my blood pressure, I best...
1: yes, we don't... We don't.
2: Would you feel better if we had someone from the IPA on, perhaps?
0: Oh, yeah, that'd be fun. Because then I would suddenly look like this incredibly left-wing individual
1: that's
0: by
1: right.
0: comparison.
1: And I want to say a few messages from the listeners... The Good Weekend article...
0: A few weeks ago.
1: A few weeks ago. I want to thank you for being so open about how it felt to lose and, to climb back. I find, you know, we have too many negative stories and you know, you were very, let's say, determined. But, you expose some raw nerves and that takes guts. So thank you. I enjoyed the read.
0: I'm just glad somebody read it.
1: A lot of people read it, mate.
0: All right, that's very kind. I'm pretty transparent kind of bloke. I'm not exactly hiding much, and so it's pretty clear where I stand. And I think one of the most important things in public life, and we hear too many people who, you know, they punch the air when they're on the top of the mountain.
1: Yeah,
0: you've actually got to talk about vulnerability, openness, mental health. And the scale and the challenge of what moving on means, to give other people permission to, one, talk about these things, but also to not feel like just, you know, I think it's Churchill who said, victory is not final, failure is not fatal. It is the courage to go on that counts.
1: Now, a good friend of mine said, you know, Macca, you and Tim both have something
3: Be careful.
1: Absolutely in common.
0: I don't have a love for Mercedes-Benz. Is that what you're...
1: No, it's all right. Well, you know, you can't help it if you're wrong. But this friend said, no one would ever be in any doubt where you stand on an issue, Macca, or where Tim stands. And
0: what a compliment.
1: Yeah, I could see you driving a Benz, but anyway.
0: No, hang on, but Kenny didn't get to ask his question, and he is a constituent.
4: Well, my question is, will you come back and spend some more time with us? Because we could talk to you all morning, Tim. Yeah. There's lots to say, but I'm very conscious.
1: And you have co-hosted a show before.
0: I think I co-hosted one for years, in fact, if I recall correctly. Of course, the answer is yes. Great. I mean, I think you only reached out to me on Thursday. The one thing I'd stress is, perhaps a little more notice makes it easier.
4: It's the cut and thrust of live radio, Tim.
0: Exactly. Yeah. I understand. Fantastic. We'll just book in a time. I'll always be here to entertain you.
2: We've got to go to our next guest, Tim. Thank you for joining us this morning.
0: Thanks, guys.
1: You are on Saturday Magazine, Joy 94.9 with Macca and Paul. Stay with us. 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
9: Indeed, you are on Saturday Magazine. Our next guest is Dr. Emma Shortis, Director of International and Security Affairs Program at the Australia Institute. And thanks for waiting, Emma. Tim Wilson stole a few minutes of your time. He didn't want to stay to have a chat with you. He said his blood pressure might have been affected.
10: I'm disappointed, but I would hate to be responsible for raising.
11: Yeah, I did hear Emma just before have a good laugh at that, and was like, "Oh, okay, cool. You don't want to hang around Tim?" So I got a good laugh out of that too as well. Thanks, Emma.
12: That's good. Obviously, you're finding a way, Emma. Emma, good morning. It's Paul. First question here. You've often talked about Donald Trump and where he will end up, and you've said before that he's never going to leave the White House. Do you think that's going to come true?
10: Mm. Well, I hope I'm wrong about that, Paul, but what I mean by that is that, there's so much, I guess, speculation about Trump 2028 and whether he's joking when he, puts his Trump 2028 hats on. And I don't think he is joking. He does this all the time where he kind of pretends to joke about things in order to normalize an idea. And this is a man who can't even really contemplate the idea of losing or giving up or looking weak. So I can't see a scenario. Again, it's not impossible, but I can't see a scenario where he, exits the White House gracefully.
9: I think it's Macca, Emma. Of course, we're all going to be watching the midterms. We've seen the recent, only one way to call it, the shit show between the USA and Canada over tariffs.
10: Yeah.
9: But let's assume that the Donald actually understands that he can't stand as president or even be elected vice president.
10: Yep.
9: And that who do you think is most likely to be the Republican nominee? Mm. Do you think it'll be J.D. Vance or is Marco Rubio? He's playing a long game, I think.
10: I think he certainly is. I think you're absolutely right, Macca, that Marco Rubio is attempting to play a game. He is in a bind, of course, because he can't distinguish himself from Trump. He can't kind of separate himself, which is usually what you need to do if you want to run for president until Trump leaves or isn't there anymore. So Rubio's in a bind, and he's not hugely popular with the base either, it's worth saying. So certainly he's positioning himself for that, as is J.D. Vance. And Vance, I think I swing quite wildly in my thinking about Vance because he often does seem like he's flailing. He makes some fairly ridiculous, contradictory comments. His jokes fall really flat. But I've also been in a room with him and seen him speak to particularly the base, and really have them eating out of his hands.
9: Yeah.
10: So I'm also reluctant, I guess, to underestimate J.D. Vance's charm in that way.
9: He's Pauline Hanson with a beard. Now, there's an image you won't be able to get rid of.
10: And eyeliner.
12: Emma, let's get down to some business. There's been the U.S. has been involved in a lot of stuff, particularly in its, closely related sort of partners in and around America. There's been some killings in the Caribbean, particularly around drug trafficking. What's going on in that space and what are the U.S. trying to do?
10: Yeah, look, this is pretty extraordinary. So the United States under the Trump administration has been engaged in, it describes it as a war against narco-terrorists. And effectively what it is doing is being engaged in extrajudicial killings, which is kind of a fancy word for murder, of people on fishing boats in the Caribbean and in the Pacific. We don't have concrete numbers, I suppose, but there was one report in The Intercept this week that suggested 277 people have been killed by these illegal strikes. And they are illegal. You know, they have no basis in international law. And, you know, this piece in The Intercept was basically saying that this is reflective of the lawlessness of the Trump administration, which, you know, is playing out in lots of different areas. But it is pretty extraordinary that the United States is doing this, and because it's doing it in what it sees as, I guess, its own backyard, it's receiving very little pushback from the rest of the world.
9: We are actually running out of time, but Paul's got one more one more question for
12: you. I'll just keep going.
9: We're stealing some of the time.
12: Obviously, with the deal we have in AUKUS, it means Australia is really, you know, backing itself in with the US. If we've got subs based in Australia and they attack, you know, a target in the APAC area, doesn't that mean we're going to get caught into a conflict even if we don't want to?
10: Absolutely. I mean, there are Australians already embedded on those submarines. So if the United States decides to go on the attack or is involved in a conflict, we're already involved because there are Australians already embedded on US attack class submarines. So what AUKUS does really is take away even the veneer of choice around Australian involvement.
9: Yeah. Unfortunately, Emma, we are out of time. We'll blame Tim Wilson for that.
12: So sorry, Emma.
9: But
10: I'm happy to blame Tim. That's fine with me.
9: Look, thanks so much. I know Kenny will be in touch about scheduling another segment soon, perhaps a bit longer. Once again, thanks for giving up some of your Saturday, and always enjoy you, and the comments we get from listeners are very positive, so thank you.
10: Thank you. It's always a pleasure to come on.
9: Cheers. You are on Saturday Magazine, Joy 94.9. A really quick break, then we are back with Jed Kearney, MP for Cooper, Assistant Minister for Social Services and the Prevention of Family Violence. Stay with us.
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9: You are on Saturday Magazine, Joy 94.9, with Macca and Paul. Our next guest is Jed Kearney, MP for Cooper, Assistant Minister for Social Services and the Prevention of Family Violence. Good morning, Jed.
14: Good morning. Lovely to hear you.
9: Lovely to be with you. Really quickly, because we don't have a lot of time. I know you've got to disappear shortly. You recently attended a meeting with ACON. Tell us briefly what was discussed there.
14: Oh, yes, we did. Well, the Special Envoy for Men's Health, Dan Rapacoli, and myself have been travelling around the world having what we call the Healthy Men's Conversations Project. And this is part of, you know, it sort of ties in very carefully to I'm the Assistant Minister for the Prevention of Family, Domestic and Sexual Violence. And part of that, of course, is growing healthy young men with respectful attitudes to women and trying to encourage help-seeking, trying to counter some of the awful misogynistic online material that we're seeing being targeted at young men, and just talking to men and boys about, you know, their lives, the influences, and how we can help at every stage of life, from young men through to fatherhood, which we know is a significant moment for men, right through to, you know, in an older age. There's lots of issues that come up, Macca, from, you know, the high rates of, succeeding at suicide, the stresses of family, the drivers of violence, drugs, alcohol, and for young men, sadly, a lot of it is loneliness and isolation. So we met with ACON, and it was actually a really fantastic conversation because they were talking to us about the projects they're doing around healthy masculinities, which is really what Dan and I are talking about. And they have been doing amazing stuff here. They've been running workshops that have been funded by the federal government on healthy masculinities in the context of the LGBTIQA plus world. And they've been running them for all genders, all people who want to explore their own masculinity. They've been having chats about physical and mental health, about hooking up, about dating. They had a drag king workshop. They have really, they've been hugely successful, and it's something that I hope we can continue doing, because it really shows that there is diversity in masculinity. Mm. And helping break down the rigid stereotypes that people place on men, so that, you know, as we know, the patriarchy oppresses us all, and really helping men break out of that rigid stereotype that is expected of them, that can often lead to harmful behaviours, including, sadly, the use of violence.
9: Yeah.
14: So, you know, we love ACON. They're doing great work.
12: Jade, it sounds really good. It's Paul. Good morning. It sounds really good that ACON are doing this great work. I think one of the things that I was interested to read is there are some really simple practical things like teachers' consent workshops, where they're actually talking to young men and boys. What does active consent look like? And what do healthy relationships look like? Stuff that you would think that the current education system would have as part of the curriculum, but clearly is missing because the manosphere is becoming so toxic. So some of those things that are really good, would we see more of that rolling out?
14: Look, I certainly hope so. The teachers' consent, the respectful relationships, I should say, curriculum that is in schools right now, is being reviewed. And it's interesting you should bring that up, because before we went to ACON, we had a lovely meeting with a group of young men, sort of in their 20s, and there were a number of gay men and gay boys in that group, and they were talking to us about what they learnt at school and how really it was pretty much based on biology, you know, around sex education.
12: Yep.
14: And often the teacher's consent curriculum didn't really fit all of the situations that the boys found themselves in, particularly for the gay men in that group. So I think, you know, you're probably right. We need to reflect on that and how we present that in schools. It is mandatory now to have that that respectful relationships content in schools, and just how we can make sure it's relevant to all the young people that go through it. Of course, the other thing that came up, they said it needs to be whole of school. Like, it needs to start at the youngest age and go right through, all the way through to the end of school, really embed it in everything that they do. It's not an easy thing. Poor old teachers. I feel a bit for our teachers, you know. We ask a lot of them.
12: Yeah, they've got a lot on their plate to get through.
9: And, Jed,
14: it's important.
9: I want to ask, we know, you know, there are clear links between gambling and family violence. Were you disappointed personally? I know as a you know, cabinet solidarity might prevent you, but as personally, are you disappointed that the gambling reforms didn't go as far, and particularly as far as Peter Murphy, the late Peter Murphy, recommended? Surely this is one way, you know, if we stop gambling advertising, and the link between advertising and people gambling and then family violence, this would be, and no pun intended, this could be a really big hit.
14: Look, there's no doubt that gambling, alcohol, drugs, other forms of addiction exacerbate, and, you know, we do see a rise in family violence when they occur. But I will say this about the gambling legislation that did pass the lower house, is that it is absolutely the most rigorous and strongest reforms we've ever seen to the gambling world. You know, there's no advertising on grounds, no advertising on Guernseys. There is going to be a single opt-out mechanism for people to stop gambling on all of their platforms, rather than have to go into every, you know, 7plus and KO and do it all separately. There will be a single one-stop button, essentially, where you can opt out of all gambling advertising online. We've really increased the self-reporting. There's a lot. This is, you know, you can't gamble with a credit card anymore. It's huge.
9: Why not opt in?
14: Really big.
9: Why not opt in? If you want to see gambling ads, why not say, I want to see them? And I mean, you know, I'm particularly virulent about this. The reality
14: I know
9: is,
14: you are, Matt.
9: The reality is, Jed, that, you know, as a smoker, I acknowledge there is no safe level of nicotine use, right? There is no safe level of gambling advertising, right? It needs to stop. And it will, if it does stop, you will see down the track a reduction in family violence and other social ills. We need to take a stand. I accept this is advanced legislation. It's, you know, it's a good piece of legislation, but it's not good enough. It's not good enough.
14: Always, I know. I do hear you, Macca, and there are a lot of people who say we've gone too far, believe it or not. But the one good thing that we did get into the legislation that we really pushed for, and a lot of people in the party had, you know, were very pleased that we got this through, is that there will be an analysis. There will be a review of this to see, and that's in 3 years. And if in that 3 years' time we see that, you know, this has had little impact or it's not working or maybe it's going to have a huge impact, we don't know yet, then there's time again to revisit this. And I think that that was a really important thing to get into the legislation.
9: I'm rarely as disappointed about decisions of government as I am about this one.
14: I think you can be somewhat optimistic, Macca, because these really are big changes. I know some people will say we didn't go all the way.
9: No.
14: All right, you and I can agree to disagree on this one. Look, and there's always, you can always do more. And it's a bit like the opposition are banging on about, tobacco, getting rid of the excise on tobacco, now. And I think, you know, there's absolutely no analysis, for example, to show that that would be better. So let's see how this goes. Let's do the analysis and keep banging on about it, Macca. Don't give up.
9: I accept that the legislation ended up going further than originally the government proposed. That's good. The opposition supported a lot of it. But, you know, we don't need gambling advertising. Simple as that.
14: Okay. Jad, I hear you.
12: Jad, just before we wrap up, we've got Movember coming up. Obviously, mental health and men's suicide is obviously key. One of the key things, obviously, that the men really struggle with sometimes is just getting their emotions out. This campaign about healthy men in community conversations is so important. So we'd love you to help get Dan Rappacelli on Sam Mag. I think that conversation needs to be widened. I think a lot of people need to talk about that.
14: Great. Yeah. Yes. I'll mention it to Dan because, you know, we're an interesting team. He's a young Olympian bloke from the bush, and I'm a 62-year-old grandma from the city, you know. But we're a really good tag team, and he talks a lot about the physical side of things, you know, encouraging men to, you know, get their prostate tests, their renal tests, to do all those tests, because men traditionally, as you know, don't seek help.
9: Yep.
14: Well, much less than women do anyway. And it's really important that you do get a good relationship with your GP and go. Yep. Everyone listening out there, go and get your prostate test done.
9: Yes,
14: it's
9: exactly.
14: Just a blood test now,
9: exactly.
14: Macca. It's not a rubber glove and a finger anymore.
9: No. Get it tested because let me tell you, my prostate tried to kill me. It didn't succeed.
14: There you are.
9: I know you've got to.
12: Jed, as always, thank you ever so much for your support for our
9: community.
12: Jed's got to
9: go.
12: You do a lot of great stuff behind the scenes.
14: So
12: thank you.
14: I've got to go. I've got a beautiful thing to do right now.
9: That's all right.
12: We'll talk to you soon.
14: I'm sorry.
9: Thank you, Jed.
14: Thanks a lot, gentlemen. Bye.
9: Cheers. You are on Saturday Magazine Joy 94.9 that never accepts any gambling, advertising, or sponsorship at all. Stay with us. You're with Macca and Paul. There's more.
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22: Good morning, Benjamin Salt with you for Joy News at 11. Two men have been rescued from a hydropower station tunnel in Nepal following the flash flood which swept through the area 9 days ago, killing more than 1,300 people. The two men were recovered from a depth of 170 metres and were taken to a hospital in Kathmandu. One is in a stable condition, whilst the other is critical and in intensive care. Six Australians were found safe this week, with 36 still unaccounted for and more than 5,500 people still missing, with thousands displaced. An expert has warned that if police do not get on top of escalating gang warfare, organised crime attacks will become more brazen. The warning comes after two botched gang-related killings occurred this week in Sydney's western suburbs, where a man was shot on Wednesday afternoon and a university student shot on Tuesday. Five suspected cases of mistaken identity have occurred since May 2025, and veteran police officer and criminology expert Terry Godsworthy said there seemed to be an increased recklessness around gang killings in the past year. The first case of bird flu in Sydney was detected last week, with the virus found in a greater crested tern in Warriewood on Sydney's northern beaches. It is the first confirmed case for Sydney among three new detections in wider New South Wales in samples from Coffs Harbour and Port Kembla. The H5 virus has been previously detected in parts of Adelaide, the Melbourne suburbs of Blackrock, Beaumaris, Sandringham and Oak Park, Acton Park in Hobart, Moreton Island off the coast of Brisbane and the northern coastal suburb of Mullaloo in Perth. Well, an idea down at the local pub by a Dubbo-based content creator has quickly turned into a big outback road trip to the iconic Birdsville races, with the two-day racing event kicking off yesterday. According to the ABC, Robert Warren was planning his second trip to the outback and wanting to share the experience. He posted the details on his social media page, resulting in 47 people and two coaches being lined up for the adventure, along with a major sponsor. The road trip from Sydney's Central Station will help support small towns along the journey, with a portion of funds being donated to the Royal Flying Doctor's Service. Located in far western Queensland, Birdsville is just over 1,900 kilometres northwest of Sydney, their race is often being referred to as the Melbourne Cup of the Outback. A One Nation bill seeking to criminalise gender-affirming health for minors has been rejected by the South Australian Parliament this week. The bill was put forward by One Nation South Australia leader Corey Bernardi and would have imposed imprisonment of up to 5 years for health practitioners prescribing puberty blockers or cross-sex hormones to individuals under the age of 18. The Star Observer reports that the bill was defeated following opposition from SA Labor and the Greens, who argued that it was not the responsibility of politicians to overrule the autonomy of trans youth, the expertise and discretion of their healthcare professions, or the decades of clinical evidence supporting gender-affirming care for minors. The Oxford Street Art and About, a three-day event filled with more than 40 hours of creative programming, is now in Sydney's calendar for this October. Q News reports that the weekend will offer a range of events, including farmers markets, fresh produce, coffee, workshops and art installations, with the streets filled with drag, performances, DJs and roving entertainment. There will also be a 24-hour light installation in Taylor Square, along with displays around the area showcasing Oxford Street's history and culture. Oxford Street Art and About will run from the 23rd through to the 25th of October. And in sport, the Melbourne Cricket Ground is where the San Francisco 49ers and the Los Angeles Rams will go head-to-head for their season-opening NFL game this month. The 49ers arrived yesterday morning after a 15-hour flight, with the game scheduled for September the 11th in front of an expected sold-out crowd at the MCG. The team even made a cameo appearance last night during the match halftime break between Geelong and Carlton. And in AFL, Geelong downed Carlton last night at the MCG, 107-74. And this afternoon, it will be the Swans versus the Lions at the SCG, and then tonight Adelaide will face off against the Bulldogs at Adelaide Oval. And before we cross back to Saturday Magazine...
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22: Let's take a look at the weather around the country according to the Bureau. In Wurrung, Sydney, partly cloudy and windy with a top of 33 degrees. Cloud clearing in Mianjin, Brisbane, no rain and 28. 17 degrees, showers and windy in Tardanya, Adelaide. Up in Gurumilla, Darwin, a possible shower and 32. A top of 14 in Nipaluna, Hobart and rain. Over in Boorloo, Perth, it will be 20 degrees and showers. Looking at our national capital, Ngambri, Ngunnawal, Canberra, there will be rain with a top of 19. And in Melbourne, it's currently 17.9 degrees. It will be windy today with showers, heading for a top of 19. And today is Freddie Mercury's birthday. The iconic frontman of Queen, known for his flamboyant stage persona and 4-octave vocal range, would have been 80. I'm Benjamin Salt, and that's your latest update from Joy News.
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0: goodness, that vocal, Freddie Mercury there. Now, joining us in the studio is a voice you are going to know extremely well here on Joy 94.9. It's David Hunt, longtime presenter and producer of Joy's Sunday Arts Magazine, here to talk about what would have been Freddie Mercury's 80th birthday.
1: Yeah.
0: Good morning, David.
1: Hello. And I just want to start by saying that you were on Bent TV last Friday
0: night. I was.
1: Not last night, the week before. And people, if you haven't seen the interview, check it out. You have seen it.
0: I was interstate, David, but I managed to jump onto the Channel 31 website and watched it live as it was going out to air.
1: Right.
0: Thank you. I had such great fun doing that.
1: Yeah, and it was a good interview.
0: Yeah,
1: good insight.
0: My family and friends have been messaging me saying what a lovely interview it was and what a lovely chap you were.
1: Oh, look, I'm adorable.
0: So yeah, you can check it out. If you go to Channel 31 or the Bent TV website, you can find a link there and jump on it and you can take a look.
1: Yep.
0: I think it's on YouTube now.
1: It's on YouTube, yeah. So you can check it out.
0: And I will post it on my socials if you haven't seen it.
1: And it's on my Facebook page anyway. So
0: Before we kick off, David, I also want to say thank you to Stevie for your message as well, Stevie. I did my best with Tim Wilson there, but we'll go back to that conversation. David, Freddie Mercury.
1: Yes, 80 today, as Ben said in the news. He died on the 24th of November, 91. He was 45. And of course, he died of AIDS, unfortunately. Mm. Kept it fairly quiet for a long time. And then it obviously came out. He was a singer-songwriter with the band Queen, as we know. Regarded as one of the greatest singers in history, popular music. Known for his falsetto voice and his extraordinary presence on stage. I loved it in their early days that they met up with Xandra Rhodes. Do you know her, the fashion designer?
0: Yeah, I do, the fashion designer.
1: And they...
0: Quirky.
1: Very quirky, and she always had orange hair, even before it became or blue or purple or whatever. And you know, she dressed them for the lot of their songs. And my memory goes back because I worked in record retail stores as a lad, and Killer Queen was their first single, and I loved that song. And I used to take a copy of it, the 7-inch vinyl. I used to take a copy to all the parties I'd go to and go up and change whatever was on and put, and everyone go, no. And they'd search me when I'd arrive at the parties to make sure, but I'd hide it so they couldn't find it. And yeah, like, so I always had the love of that band. And of course, when Bohemian Rhapsody came along,
0: yes,
1: everything changed. You know, like, what an extraordinary, from A Night at the Opera album.
0: But that record nearly didn't get out, did it? It was a rock opera that went on for, I think, 7 minutes.
1: 7 minutes.
0: Yeah.
1: And radio didn't play songs that long. Mm. And the record company tried to fight to not let it be released. And they went, no, we're going to release it. And Freddie wrote it. It's all his idea. And you know, they fought and fought. And anyway, they got to know one of the DJs on radio in London, and they went in one night and played it on his show, you know, and he wasn't allowed to.
0: I think it was Kenny Everett.
1: Kenny Everett, yes. It was. And he loved it so much, and the response was so massive that they played it twice in a row, and he got yelled at the next day by his producers.
0: Yeah.
1: But then the demand for it was so high, and it became a sensation around the world. And it's been used in so many movies. And, of course, the big one. What do you reckon the big one was? Who knows? Anyone? Anyone? Wayne's World.
0: Oh, yeah.
1: Wayne's World.
0: When they do the whole headbanging thing in the car.
1: Yeah. And, you know, it went back to number one again after that film as well. So, you know, like, and of course, their legendary performance at Live Aid.
0: I had that written down on my pad. I remember watching that. And I've still got the Live Aid concert on a cassette recorder. Because I actually recorded it. But that whole audience there at Wembley, when they were doing Radio Gaga.
1: Gaga, the whole clapping, like.
0: What happened, David? Just give us a rundown of that.
1: Okay, well, they were falling out of favour and they were fighting a lot with each other. They didn't get... Freddie was very much on the out with the rest of the band by that stage. When they'd travel separately. They'd never travel together. But they'd get on stage and do their do. Anyway, they go to Live Aid. The world was watching it. It was audience.
0: 100 million people.
1: 100 million people. And their performance was fairly late in the show. And as you said, when they did Radio Gaga, it was extraordinary. And you know, all of a sudden their popularity went through the roof again because the performance was so great, so wonderful. And then to celebrate his life, they did another Wembley arena show for World AIDS as well this time, and you know, again packed out audience. And George Michael did a performance like you wouldn't believe. It was just extraordinary. And again, you know, like all their albums went straight back up the charts and all that. So extraordinary life he led. Cat lover. He had a passion for cats. He lived with Mary, this woman.
0: Mary Austin, yeah.
1: Yeah, for many, many years. And then when he decided, you know, like the time was up, I'm a gay man, they stayed together. He kept on living with her. And then he moved, you know, lived in different places, but she always lived in that house that they moved in together. So, you know, like, he was a good friend, a very dear friend to the people around him. But, you know, like, he was leading a wild life. Yeah, he really was. So,
0: and what was your favorite song? You said you used to play Killer Queen at concert, gigs, and parties. And
1: yeah,
0: things.
1: Parties. Yeah, well, still, when that one comes up, I go, oh yeah. You know, Bohemian Rhapsody would have to be, but I Want to Break Free, which we played a little bit at the beginning. I love that track, and also what I love about it is it's the only time that he actually performed in the band in drag. And he was
0: doing the hoovering. The
1: hoovering. And the rest of the band were in drag as well.
0: Yeah,
1: like with hair and rollers sitting around. And I'm involved with an exhibition that's on a present. You know the venue around on Ackland Street.
0: Yeah, down at Mabel's.
1: Dawn of Mabel's.
0: Dawn of Mabel's, yeah.
1: It's with an artist called Andrew Delaney this month. And it's called Gender Bender. And it's all the Annie Lennox and all people like that when, you know, she is with the Eurythmics and all that style. And it's that he painted the head of Freddie Mercury with the wig on. It's just spectacular.
0: Amazing.
1: You know, like, so, you know, like, go down and check that exhibition out, people. And you know, like, and the demand for all the art has just been fantastic. Yeah, so, you know, like, he keeps on popping up all the time. And you showed me something that you've got in your toilet.
0: So, yeah, we've got in our bathroom. My David has introduced me to so much art. But we've managed to get a picture of Freddie Mercury who's got a head, who's Freddie's head on the stamp of Queen Elizabeth. So basically, it's got Freddie with Queen Elizabeth's crown on, as if it was in a stamp, and it's in a really gilted, camp, golden frame above my lavatory. So every time I go for a pee, I see Freddie.
1: That's what he does. You know, he has so much fun with everything he did. You know? And of course, we all know that song Barcelona.
0: Yeah, my favorite.
1: That's your favorite.
0: My favorite. 1992 Olympics. There,
1: that's right.
0: When he did it on stage with Montserrat Caballé, which his foray into opera, knowing that he was at the end of his days, he really wanted to branch out and try some different things, and he was always innovating right to the end.
1: Yep. And he also danced with a ballet company as well. Which was a lot of fun. And he was really good as well. So, you know, like, always pushing the boundaries, always pushing who he was. And he didn't shy away from who he was. Unfortunately, he led too much of a wild life. And unfortunately, he died young.
0: Live fast, die young, bless him.
1: Yeah.
0: But what a legacy he's left for us, David.
1: What an amazing legacy,
0: David Hunt, as always, it's a pleasure to have you in the studio. If you want to go and see some fabulous art, get down to Dawn and Mabel. They've got a whole collection down there. And thanks for the great work you do, bringing all our local artists together.
1: Look, it's what I, you know, in my retirement, it's what I want to do. I want to help the arts as much as I possibly can. And that's why I walk out of Sunday Arts Magazine each week, virtually bouncing off the walls, because I'm so excited about what I've just done and the exposure I've given to the artists.
0: And your longtime sidekick, Neil, there, helping out.
1: Yeah, exactly. Yeah.
0: Thank you, David, thanks for joining us.
1: Pleasure.
0: This morning. And everyone, go and play a Freddie song today, just to to remind yourself of what a wonderful, talented singer he was.
2: You're welcome to hang around, David.
1: Oh,
2: yeah, absolutely. I mean,
1: well, I do have a long way to walk home.
2: I know, and you know, you never know. You might have a question for the mayor of Port Phillip.
1: Oh, is he on next?
2: Yeah.
1: Is he?
2: Yeah.
0: Let's take a 30-second break, and then we'll come straight back.
2: Stay with us,
0: David Hunt. Thank you.
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1: With David and Sue. 16 years.
2: 16 years, yep. I know. You get it right eventually.
1: Yeah, one day we will.
2: Yeah. So David is staying in. How are you, Alex?
16: I'm well, and thank you for having me back. Always great to be here. I brought two guests with me as well, Lady and Duchess.
1: And they're gorgeous.
16: Two cavoodles. So.
1: Absolutely gorgeous. And they're so smart, are they? You know, like, I look after one. My nephew's got one, and he's often here at Joy with me. And he knows when we come here, he knows exactly where Joy is. He runs up the stairs by himself and stands at the door waiting for me. Yeah, like smart dogs.
16: Oh, it's amazing what they choose to learn when it benefits them. My two have learnt the word cheese, not because I've taught it to them, but because they've just picked up what cheese is. And whenever I say the word cheese, it's like, where is it?
17: Where is it? Where is it?
16: Yeah, see?
0: Alex, before we kick off talking about City of Port Phillip, I just want to say thank you and congratulations on getting onto the Royal Commission for Anti-Semitism and Social Cohesion. I know you were the only mayor, the only sort of local councillor to get on and be asked to submit to the commission. So just tell us a bit about that and what happened.
16: Yeah, and thank you to the Victorian Pride Centre and to you, Paul, in facilitating a number of conversations, because the message I wanted to take to the commission in, obviously it has its remit around anti-Semitism, and that is a significant issue here in the city of Port Phillip, but also the fact there's been vilification of other communities, including the LGBTQI plus community, of which there's a sizable population here in the city of Port Phillip as well, and of course being home to the Victorian Pride Centre. So really wanted to highlight the important role that local government plays in building social cohesion and a sense of belonging. I was part of Block 9, and Block 9 was very much looking at what do we do about this challenge. And Block 9 included a range of committee organisations, a range of government organisations as well, and you'd be hard-pressed to find a single one of them that would not have interface with local government in some way, in terms of whether it's, you know, hiring community facilities, sporting grounds, whether it's through the arts and promoting belonging through the arts. So my core request was that the commission really recognises the value of local government in bringing communities together. And that was something I discussed in terms of the experiences of the city of Port Phillip, remembering back in 2024, the firebombing of the Adas Israel Shul, and obviously the aftermath of Bondi and the impact that that had right across our communities. Noting that when one community is under attack, it often follows with attacks on other communities. And we're seeing that in terms of the rise of offensive graffiti, not just on our Jewish communities, but also, once again, on our Pride communities as well and other communities. So really wanted to reinforce the value of local government and the need for that direct empowerment of local government to build belonging, to build cohesion. Something that we're now doing in the city of Port Phillip, and something that I shared with the Royal Commission, was the requirement for organisations that we fund to commit to the Victorian Values Statement, and commitment to social cohesion. And that is designed to be a broad, all-encompassing statement that ensures that organisations, you know, do not discriminate and that they remain inclusive across genders, sexuality, across culture, religion. people with disabilities as well, ensuring that we have that ongoing commitment to inclusion. We now require committee organisations to commit to the values statement. Other councils are now following that lead as well. The city, Glen Eira City Council now follows a similar requirement. And it's one that enables councils as a direct funding body to set the conditions in which that funding is received so that we can actually impart the need for more inclusiveness and that commitment to belonging.
2: Listeners might remember in a previous appearance by Alex, I asked him about electric vehicle charges in the city of Port Phillip because I couldn't find any on the map, and I have some friends who live in Port Phillip and they couldn't find them either. And Alex got on the job and he got back to me, and I've now discovered there are two at the St Kilda Botanical Gardens in Herbert Street, two at the Peanut Farm Reserve, Chaucer Street, plus four at Ackland Court Shopping Centre and four at the Prince. So thanks for getting back to me. Those charging points are now being used, but they're not still on the bloody map.
16: I'll get the map updated.
2: Get the map. Now, David.
1: Yes.
2: David Hunt's a long-time resident of St Kilda.
1: I live in this street right here.
2: Yeah. Like he you know.
16: That's a long commute here, isn't it?
1: It's hard. It's hard getting here.
2: And, you know, the city of Port Phillip has a very long-standing, you know, commitment and involvement with diversity, but also with the arts, doesn't it, David?
1: Yes.
2: And, you know, I want to ask you, what does that mean to the arts community in Port Phillip?
1: Well, the arts community in Port Phillip is very big. Yeah. It's very large. And, you know, like every second person you walk past on any of the streets here in St Kilda is connected with the arts somehow. And so, therefore, it really is important. Look, the arts always struggles. You know, like people need support. And I used to do a show on Channel 31 called The Art Hunter. I had to stop doing it after 120 episodes because I just didn't have the money to continue. Mm. You know, like the cost of camera people and editing and stuff. And, you know, and it hurts me because it's one less thing I can do to help the arts. And it's that hard thing of getting funding. But, you know, the film festival, the St Kilda Film Festival, which is a brilliant occasion, and I always support it on Sunday Arts Magazine when it comes around, and I always go to the opening night, and which is a huge event, and the party afterwards at the Town Hall is a hoot.
16: And the after party.
1: And the after party. you know, like, so there's things happening, but there's always room for more, though, isn't there? And especially in a city like this as well.
16: Absolutely, and just last night I was at Space to Be opening Sinners and Saints, featuring 11 artists showcasing what St Kilda means to them. And, you know, it's amazing when you see once again the power of the arts in telling stories, sharing experiences and bringing people together. Yep. You had 11 multidisciplinary artists across sculpture, illustration, paintworks, where they could actually discuss what St Kilda meant to them. And it really helps once again reinforce the value of the arts in building belonging, building community and exchanging stories, because that's how you actually build a sense of community, by people sharing their experiences and learning from each other. And Space to Be, you know, is a fabulous social enterprise in supporting refugees and new migrants. So it also builds up skills, experience as well, and once again connects people in with community.
0: And David, there's been a great organisation set up called the City of Port Phillip Arts Collective, which is 14 organisations that include people at the National, the Linden, Gasworks, us. And so we meet on a regular basis and are trying to work with the council to really try and form policies around art and art funding to make sure there's a fair distribution and we get more done for the collective of all those organisations in a better way. So, lots of great work. So thank you for your support on that, Alex.
16: Yeah, and I meet regularly with COPAC as well in really looking at what are the priorities around our arts sector, because I think often one of the real challenges, particularly in the community space, as many of us know, it's easy for government funding to divide and conquer, right? But when you actually come together as a collective and say this is a value of us as a sector, you know, both in terms of visitations, but also employment, and then obviously the social inclusion aspects, but also reinforcing that this is the value we provide and this is what we need to maximise the value is incredibly potent.
1: Yeah, and just you mentioned Linden. And of course, right now they're celebrating their 40th anniversary.
16: Next Saturday.
1: I'm emceeing the event, as a matter of fact.
0: Which I meant to be there, but I've accepted the invitation, but I've got another function to go to.
1: Oh, look at you.
16: You just didn't want to hear me open it. That's what it was.
1: So I'm going to put up you again next week then.
16: Yeah, exactly.
0: But you're right. That just goes to show the rich history of art in this municipality.
1: And what an extraordinary organisation it is. So powerful. Yeah.
16: 40 years at Linden, 40 years at Gasworks as well this year. It's amazing how many of our art institutions are celebrating very significant milestones.
0: We're going to jump into a business question before we finish off, Alex. AI, a lot of debate going on about the data centres, where they should be located, the noise, the power it takes to run them, the impact on community. There's one plan for Fisherman's Bend. What's going on?
16: Yeah, and it's actually on the City of Melbourne side of Fisherman's Bend. North of the freeway is the City of Melbourne. The City of Port Phillip has concerns in where local government isn't actually a decision maker in the planning approval process. So we're not, and we're actually the adjacent municipality, but neither is the City of Melbourne. The state government has basically taken over planning authority.
1: Ah, okay.
16: And I think the real issue with data centres is, are they appropriate in an inner urban location where Fisherman's Bend is supposed to have a population of 80,000 people in 25 years, so 2050, and 80,000 jobs? These are not like the warehouses and factories of old where they took up a lot of space but also employed a lot of people. Data centres take up a lot of space and actually do not generate a lot of direct employment. So the challenge for an area of like Fisherman's Bend, where there is that vision of being an employment cluster, is if you take up space with stuff that isn't actually generating a lot of jobs, how the hell do you achieve that target? And this has been the real issue with Fisherman's Bend overall. The state government has been dragging its feet on committing to its own vision. You know, the state government wanted to take planning authority away from councils, both Melbourne and Port Phillip in Fisherman's Bend, and, you know, set up the lofty vision, but hasn't committed to it. It has not committed to it in terms of public transport, and certainly now not committing to it in terms of, you know, allowing data centres when that takes away land use, so it should be used for employment-generating purposes. Yeah. And let alone before you get to how do you notify adjacent councils and ensure that the City of Port Phillip, because there's obviously water requirements and energy requirements, that we have the ability to provide that input in terms of what this means for residents on the City of Port Phillip side. So Fisherman's Bend, the City of Port Phillip side is predominantly residential. The City of Melbourne side is predominantly employment-based. But obviously the two parts need to work together.
1: Absolutely.
0: And there's nothing planned at the moment for the City of Port Phillip?
16: Not within the City of Port Phillip at this stage, no.
0: Great. Oh, that's good to hear. Yeah. That's good to hear. David, any last questions you've got for the mayor while you've got him in the studio?
16: He'll be in the hot seat.
1: No, but please give more money to the arts. that's all I'm asking.
16: It's a rather timely conversation. As you probably know, David, we're going through the final stages of our creative city strategy, and that very much is going to look at the vision that the City of Port Phillip has for the arts over the next 5 years. I've actually offered to both the state and Commonwealth governments through the local members that we actually need the three levels of government to work together on this. I know there's, you know, significant funding crunches at a state level, and Creative Victoria has unfortunately been a victim of some of that. So how does that look when you actually have three levels of government working together to support each other and that vision for the arts? And, you know, the arts is critical for the City of Port Phillip.
1: It is.
16: Both in terms of the institutions we have, but also the fact that it is a major source of employment. And it's not only the organisations that are facing uncertainty, it's also people's jobs.
2: Yeah. Perhaps all the money the government saved on not filling potholes they should have given to the arts.
1: Absolutely.
16: I'll support that.
1: Yeah, let's dig more holes.
0: Alex Makin, Mayor of the City of Port Phillip, thanks for joining us in the studio as always. It's great to have you here.
2: And have a great event at the Linden. Alex will buy you a drink, David.
1: Oh, will he?
0: Oh, yeah. After you finished emceeing.
2: And Paul.
0: David Hunt, thank you as well.
2: Thank you.
16: Actually, I've purchased the Reiko Rennie piece through Linden, so I'll be picking that up next Saturday as well. So that's for me personally. So it won't be going to the City Art Collection. It'll be going to my home.
1: Good on you. Good on you.
2: Fantastic. You are on Saturday Magazine Joy 94.9 with Macca and Paul. Thanks to David Hunt and Alex Macon. Stay with
16: us. Always a pleasure.
2: There's more.
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11: I thought somebody was following me all day.
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0: I mean, I'm having a magazine show today, Macca. Hey,
2: we are. It's exciting, and thanks to Jack. Jack keeps us to time.
19: It's the name of the show. Like
2: it is Saturday Magazine.
0: It's what we do.
19: Yeah.
2: Who's next?
0: Who's next? Good question, Macca. Australians are passionate coffee drinkers, and we knock back about 2 billion cups of coffee every year. But less than 1% of all the coffee we consume is actually grown in Australia.
2: Only 1%.
0: But that could be about to change. Joining us on the line is Rebecca Zenfelt, who's the president of the Australian Coffee Association. Good morning to you, Rebecca.
20: Hello, Macca, and hello, Paul.
0: Good morning. Now, why have we only got such a small coffee growth business in Australia, Rebecca?
20: Well, we've been growing for about 40 years, but there's only about 35 to 40 growers. So what we've been held back by is we've had older varieties that, really, to be honest, they grow too tall, too quickly, and then we have to prune more often. So we get a loss of production in that phase of a couple of years at a time, which we've certainly got on our farm at the moment too. So now we've finally got this new program of research about to kick in where we've got access to new varieties, and it's very exciting that we'll be able to have higher yielding, shorter varieties to take us to the future.
2: So when you talk about higher yielding and shorter varieties, how long with some of the new blends that this research, you know, is going to support the planting of, from planting to harvest, what's the time frame?
20: Oh, yeah. It's only really 3 years if you're up in the more tropics of North Queensland, and four years in the cooler climate, which isn't too bad for an orchard tree.

0: areas of Australia.
1: So, Rebecca, a couple of years ago, I was working for a department store here, and I launched a range of teas and coffees, which included an Australian coffee product in that range. And one of the things that we struggled with was really trying to get the right flavor profile, because there wasn't that great big choice of varietals of the different types of beans. Just give us a background about, you know, what are the best beans that actually go into a good cup of coffee?
0: Yeah, let's just get back to that basics of, we'll say Arabica coffee. You know, we've got those two family groups of the varieties are either Arabica, which are considered the higher quality, sweeter coffees, and then there's the Robusta. In Australia, we've only chosen Arabica to this date, although now some farmers are interested in a high quality end Robusta. That's going to be an extra extension of the research coming up. But then we talk about where we're growing it, the microclimate, how cool is it, what's the rainfall, what's the soil quality. You know, is it beautiful red volcanic soil will bring out a richer coffee. So it's about where you grow the coffee, just like growing grapes for wine. It's got to be about the microclimate and the varieties. And then it's going to be about the processing, what that farmer does on the farm once we get that red fruit off. So that's probably a longer conversation, but we're certainly noticing that now that's a lot more good efforts are going into by some very fine growers making a difference in the cup by the processing that they're doing on farm.
2: Assuming, you know, we increase production, you know, it's at 1% of consumption currently. Do we have the capacity, you know, at the processing end, or is more work needed there?
0: Yeah, that's always done on farm.
2: Okay.
0: So it's not like even macadamias, which in the region I'm in is sort of hills behind Byron Bay, and there's big macadamia farms and also up in Queensland too. But they tend to separate out their processing plants. In Australia so far with the production facilities, they're always on site. So there's only a couple of larger coffee farms that actually do that contract service for other farms. And I would love more of that. That would be really useful for the smaller grower to have the contract. But it is only done on the farms, whether that's in far north Queensland, southern Queensland, or into northern New South Wales.
2: Have we, I mean, clearly water is the challenge in this component, but there are huge areas of Australia, you know, at the top, or, you know, from the centre up, that have the climate, but the challenge is the water, isn't it? Is getting enough water?
0: Yes, that is one of the challenges. It's much more about the microclimate and the soil qualities as well. So, and water has got to be part of that. When the trees are young, we're definitely irrigating. In far north Queensland, if they're up in the Tablelands, where the biggest growers are up behind Cairns, up in the Mareeba Tablelands area, they have good access to well-fed lakes. And so they're definitely irrigating well and truly throughout the year, on and off as they require. And they have definite, you know, wet and dry seasons. Some of us are in the more subtropics. And even in Western Australia, where they're growing avocados is very similar to where we're growing coffee or avocado macadamia land in northern New South Wales. We have lighter rainfall throughout the year. So we're definitely going to irrigate for the younger trees. But some of us, like ourselves, have taken the risk of actually not having the irrigation on our older productive trees. So, but we would recommend that they do use irrigation, yes. That's certainly a factor. So you wouldn't grow the coffee in the dry tropics. You're certainly going to be looking for those microclimates that are a bit like what we think of as coffee growing overseas, Papua New Guinea, Costa Rica, Guatemala. You're kind of thinking there's going to be a lot more rainfall than the drier climate.
2: Now, what's the favourite way that you drink coffee? What's your favourite?
0: Yeah, I have, and well, I actually don't like to have brands, but I have an AeroPress at home, so nice and simple, really, you know, not much investment, and a simple black coffee out of the AeroPress. I don't mind a touch of cream, I have to say. My baristas in my on-farm coffee house notice how much I like to take a little bit of cream in my long black at work. So an espresso long black with a touch of cream is delicious.
2: I mean,
0: but pretty simple at home.
2: I'll probably generate some emails about this, but people that you know, almond and oat, and I'm not going to call it milk because it's not milk.
3: But I like to refer to it as bean soup, not necessarily coffee, but it's just all of the different beans in the cup.
2: Yeah. I mean, I can't abide. Yeah. I can't abide it. I'm sorry. It's just, you know, it's sacrilege.
0: It's not for me. And there's a lot of other ingredients in those alternate M-Y-L-T.

0: case as well, isn't there? So, you know, because it tends to be they have to add like a pea protein to make it creamier because they haven't got the protein from the actual cow's milk. So then they add that, and then it's bitter, apparently. So then they have to add lots of sugar. So, you know, you're kind of playing a lot. I think if you do want to be a vegan or want plant-based products, learn to drink black would be better.
1: Yeah, a lot of alternative milk hate here. Didn't expect that. I felt like being in the inner city in Melbourne on Joy that we would be very pro-alternative milk.
2: It's not. Milk.
1: That's crazy.
2: Heavier milk and almond.
1: Complete. I'm on your side here. I'm good to get all of the above. I just remember when I flew into Coolangatta once and I was with a fellow newsreader, I'm ex-newsreader, at Joy, Chris, and we went through like Macca's drive-thru or something. He said, oh, can I just get cow's milk? And I was like, you're not in Fitzroy North, mate. They're not gonna accept cow's milk. You say normal milk once you're in, you know, God's country, Queensland. But yeah, wow, a lot of alternative milk. You know, and I also noticed, Rebecca, you said M-Y-L-K as if it was a little derogatory. I was like, wow, okay.
0: Well, let's not call it real milk, hey? As you say, not cow's milk.
3: I'm with you.
0: The last thing I want to talk about milk, except for talking about coffee, but, you know, if you do want to have milk in your coffee...
2: Yeah.
0: I really recommend the more natural form of milk is the unhomogenized milk.
2: Yes.
0: We're able to source that locally from our Byron Bay milk provider, the local Norco brand. I'm happy to mention that. And the unhomogenized, see the natural cream on top. What that does, because
3: delicious.
0: It is delicious, it's tasty, and the extra cream is still there. So because they haven't taken the cream out, when it's homogenized, cheaper milk, they apparently spin it so fast, that's the homogenization process, and then people can get so spun that the particles are very small in the milk that apparently hurts a lot of us where we feel like we have the digestive problems of not being able to handle milk products. So a lot of people find that, what's that milk intolerance word? I've forgotten now.
1: Lactose.
0: Lactose intolerance. Yeah. But if you have the regular, less processed, unhomogenized milk, a lot of us can cope with it.
2: Yeah.
0: So it's just like, you know, we can actually always a bit of cream, but not the cheese.
2: You can always just have an espresso martini.
3: Rebecca, just before we go, let's just go back to the $4 million investment, which is what we were here to talk about. That is a massive investment in the coffee industry. How is that money going to be spent and who's it going to?
0: Yeah, well, it goes to researchers, not to the actual growers. That's how it goes. But that's a good thing because the researchers are going to monitor and test these new varieties that some of us have chosen to grow. We've got access to four and we're growing them, as I say, in the different states, the different microclimates. So now those of us have got it in the ground, the researchers will come along and test the yield when we're going to be harvesting them, seeing how far they grow, go and do another round of the cupping stages to do the quality testing in again, you know, sort of section by section. So what we'll do in the future is know when I'm in Western Australia at south of Maranjimup, hard for me to pronounce, what varieties will suit them, what varieties will suit us in the cooler subtropics below Brisbane, and maybe that will be a different couple of varieties that they'll grow up in North Queensland.
2: Great.
0: So we'll really be able to have new varieties for the future. And then we're going to check on biosecurity because we don't have any pests or diseases in Australia. It's remarkable that we're the only coffee-growing nation that doesn't have pests or disease, and we want to keep it that way.
2: Yeah.
0: So we're going to update our biosecurity plan and make sure we haven't got, you know, either what are the pathways for bringing in the pests and making sure we don't do that. Because we're growing, you know, very biologically sound here, so we feel good ethically wise. We have good labour conditions in Australia and the very much a clean and green environment, which we want to maintain.
2: We like that. I want to thank you for making the time and for being a good sport. I'll have to be careful when I leave the studio. There's probably going to be a posse of MYLK people.
1: I'm not the problem, mate. Like, I was just pointing out the elephant in the room that, like, this came out of nowhere.
2: Yeah.
0: I will say Australian coffee, when it's done really well, it should be sweet. We've actually been really recognised now through taste testing, independent tasters and proper cuppers, that we should have true sweetness and berry and chocolatey notes. So it should be delicious enough that you may try with, you know, let's just back off on the milk and enjoy it more black.
2: Yeah.
1: Rebecca, thank you.
2: Thank you.
0: Good on you. Thank you very much.
2: Cheers. Cheers. You are on Saturday Magazine.
3: Macchiato Magazine.
2: Yeah, Macchiato. And when we come back, we're going to speak with Walt Collins, TV host and producer, the latest season of New Neighbourhoods, which is anyone who's who's mad enough, actually, to want to renovate an old country house, having done 14 renovations in my life. Yes, they say that's the definition of madness. Stay with us.
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1: 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Macca, Paul, who is our next guest?
2: Oh, I know. Paul can intro.
3: Well, our next guest is Walt Collins, who is on a new show called New Neighbourhoods, TV host, producer and home expert renovator. Welcome back to the show, Walt.
6: Good to see you. Happy Saturday.
3: Thanks for joining us this morning. Now, tell us, you've been a busy chap looking after your house in Kilmore. What have you done to it?
6: Oh, God, what haven't we done to it? Honestly, it's been a massive undertaking. 18 months. Well, basically, from the beginning, I'm in my country house era. I mean, I've lived in Richmond in central Melbourne for most of my life and then bought, you know, it's my second country house I've done at the moment. I'm in Kilmore on top of a hill. But we gutted it, remodeled it, and made it into a beautiful, sort of modern, but with a nod to country, and quite sophisticated but also playful kind of interior vibe. Changed the exterior of it as well, and we turned it into a six-part series for Channel 10, and the last episode is on air this afternoon, actually.
3: And what was the biggest challenge, and why did you choose Kilmore as a location? Well,
6: I think I was living just further north in a place called Corop, which was in Rochester, and it was about 2 hours drive, and you know, to the airport. My job with my work takes me to the airport every week, and it just got too far to drive. So I looked for somewhere a little bit closer to town, and you know, I either want to be in it, like in the city, or I want to be out, like suburban life's not for me. So I thought, well, Kilmore is kind of the sweet spot, really. It's 55 minutes to the city and 45 minutes to the airport. And it's a beautiful town, Kilmore. It's quite, it hasn't gone through its big renaissance. You know, like a lot of towns like Kyneton and Daylesford, they've gone through their hippification, and they're all super cool there. Kilmore's still very Bogan. Like, you see a lot of moccasins out here and a lot of Holden t-shirts still, but it is all about to go through its change. There's a beautiful new pasta bar that's opened up here, and a couple of gay guys actually have bought the local pub, the Red Lion, and they've made it into this wonderfully kind of cool country pub, and yeah, that's why I wanted to call it home. It's just a really gorgeous community out here, and you know, we're on the top of a hill, and we look right over the Macedon Ranges and everything. It's just beautiful.
7: Well, it's Kenny here. That sounds amazing. Oh. I think what you're saying is you're inviting us up to do a special episode of the show from your house. What about that? That would be great.
3: Or the Red Line.
6: Listen.
7: Yeah.
6: Anytime. Come up here. Yeah, absolutely. Anytime. Funny you should mention, because I've just got a cheese board ready. My friend Marie is coming up, and she's got a local
7: there.
6: Produce. We've got a couple of bottles of champagne. We're going to watch the last episode go to air and have a couple of drinks. And actually, this episode, it's interesting because I've always kept my private life very private. Like, I've never really fully kind of come out on air. I mean, it's no secret. You follow me on my socials, you see Tyson, my partner. But this time round, I actually kind of almost like a formal declaration, not that people care these days, but I say, look, time to meet the other half, you know. And so I introduced Tyson on this episode, and I guess officially kind of come out, if you like.
3: What a big reveal.
6: I mean, the big reveal, 12 years later, on air every weekend, I've finally decided to do it, you know?
3: Do you know, I've done a renovation once, and it is traumatic. You know, there are dramatic highs and lows, and you find all sorts of nasty things behind walls you didn't expect. Why the hell did you want to do it with a TV camera? Because that just puts the level of pressure, you know, tenfold up. That must have been so nerve-wracking.
6: It was an absolute nightmare because, you know, like sometimes you wake up on a Saturday morning and it's, you know, 7 a.m. and you think, literally the last thing I feel like doing today is anything remotely that looks like painting a wall. And then you get the crew turn up, you know, and then you've kind of like, you've got to be on. And there is a bit of, there's a bit of pressure for that, but I love it. And my shows, look, you know, my shows are just on Saturday or Sunday afternoons, right? They're nothing big time, but we have a great following and they're all very formal normally. I'm showing people through new neighborhoods or I'm display homes or swimming pools, whatever it might be. You know, I've got four shows on there, but this one is super personal. It's very special for me and it follows the warts and all kind of journey, really. And like if stuff goes wrong, our kitchen company went bankrupt and, you know, like put the project behind for 5 months. And this journey and this show is all very personal for me. And if you watch today, the final episode, you'll see we took the finished show to the community of Kilmore. It was only filmed about 3 or 4 weeks ago. And we screened it to a select bunch of locals at the Red Lion on their big screen at the back and got everyone involved. And that makes part of that final episode, you know. So, yeah, it's just a really lovely series. I'm super proud of it.
7: Well, maybe we could give you a task to come into the Joy Studios. I think our carpets need a bit of upgrading and a few other bits. Maybe come and help us do a bit of a makeover. And I spot you're very good at getting sponsors on board. So maybe you could get Breville to give us a new coffee machine.
6: We need a catchy show. We need a catchy show title. What could it be? It could be like, you know, like studio floor makeover. I'm not sure it's a 6-part series in that, but there might be one segment, you know.
7: But there would be heaps of drama, tears, action, romance, the whole thing. How about that?
6: Listen, having once had a radio show on Joy 94.9 many moons ago when it first started, those walls, if they could talk, they would be a reality series in that alone. Trust me, I know.
1: I was going to say, if you want a drama, you just follow around some of the broadcasters at this station.
2: Yeah.
1: Wouldn't take long.
3: Yeah. So what
6: hey, listen, they're your words, not mine, all right?
3: What did you do on Joy then? What was your show?
6: Oh, God, I did the morning show from about 8:30 till, I think it was like 11:30 or maybe midday, many, many years ago. It was when Joy first got its full-time license, when it shifted from being, you know, one of the sort of seasonal community broadcasters, and I was there, and back when CDs were played for music, and I used to, yeah, do that morning show when Helen Razor was the program controller back there years ago. And,
2: God, that's 100 years
6: I loved radio. Radio's great because you don't have to dress up.
1: Well, it's also surprising, like, because I clocked as well, Emmy Lou, I think, is your co-host on New Neighbourhoods, and she had spent a decent bit of time on C31, so there's quite a lot of, like, community broadcaster sort of, like, lineage in New Neighbourhoods by the looks.
6: Well, there is, yeah, and you know, people, you never underestimate the power and the importance of community broadcasters. It's where a lot of people get their start, like, you know, I mean, I did. A lot of people did. A lot of big names in Australian media did. And it's so important. And I know that even today, you guys and your station, it gives people a voice that wouldn't normally have a voice, and that should never be underestimated.
3: That's so cool. Well, just back to your big reveal on this last show. Has Tyson not featured in any other previous sort of episodes?
6: Yeah, he has, sort of surreptitiously in the background, because Tyson, he's a tradie and he goes to work and then comes back home during the day and everything's kind of finished, gets to look at it and just go, ooh, you know, that looked easy. So he missed out on a lot of the filming, but he wanted to be part of this last episode, much to his, he's shaking his head at me now, just going, absolutely not, but he did secretly. So we did a little interview with him and found out what he thought of it all as being first lady of the house, you know, all that kind of stuff. And he's on it today. He's hating life right now. He's not excited by it.
3: He won't be able to do his normal day job now without being recognized after this episode goes to air.
6: I know, it's hilarious. We've already created a monster. He's already like, what should I wear? What should I not wear? And where do I look? And this, that, and the other. I'm like, just relax, be yourself, you know.
7: Well, your team Kilmore, obviously, but if we all had a big wedge of cash and we're looking to move to the country and renovate, where else would you recommend? Where would you go next if you've got your eye on a place?
6: Well, it depends. If you wanted to build your forever house and stay there, then I would, like, if I had money, I would probably go coastal somewhere, you know, like a really beautiful coastal home that overlooks oceans and somewhere maybe in the hinterlands. But if you're doing it for growth, which is where that's the stage I'm in at the moment, I'm trying to do properties so that they grow and harness the property market, which obviously is dead at the minute, but it'll come back. Then you need to be looking around that magic 1 hour mark from Melbourne, an hour to an hour and a half, buying an old country house for, there's plenty of them on the market between 500,000, 800,000, and just giving them some love. You don't have to be so dramatic like I was with, you know, like AI integrated solar systems and this, that and the other. You can just do a facelift and live there for a couple of years. The property will grow and it will be a lovely family home and you can get equity in it that way. But yeah, I'd be up near Byron Bay probably if money was no object.
7: Nice. Very nice. Well, hey, well, we're all going to tune in. What time will we see the show today on Channel 10?
6: Yeah, so just before 1:30, it's about 1:25, it goes to air and it'll be on Channel 10. You'll be able to catch it on 10 Play afterwards, and it's our final season. You can watch them all either online or via 10 Play if you've missed out on any of the others.
7: Fantastic. All right, well, we'll tune in. Thanks for joining us. And yeah. Say hi to Tyson, and thanks for putting up with us interrupting your Saturday morning.
6: Thank you. Anytime, guys. I love talking to you. Have a great weekend.
3: That's cool. Everyone. Thanks, Walt. That was Walt Collins, the TV producer, renovator, all-around nice guy, revealing his partner Tyson on TV this afternoon. You are Saturday Magazine, Joy 94.9. Macca and Paul, stay with us. We've got The Wrap coming right up next.
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11: G'day, David Moyle from Bent Notes, Joy's Jazz Show. 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
3: Thanks, Macca, for a great show today. We were talking with Tim Wilson, Liberal MP for Goldstein.
2: Goldstein.
3: Like a lager pot. Dr. Emma Shortis from the International Security Affairs Programme and the Australian Institute. Jed Carney, who's the MP for Cooper and Assistant Minister for Social Services for the Prevention of Family Violence. And in the second hour, Macca,
2: we had David Hunt from Sunday Arts Magazine, Alex Macon, Mayor of the City of Port Phillip, Rebecca Zentfeld talking Australian coffee, and Walt Collins, TV host and producer.
3: Thank you for all the messages.
2: And from a listener says, where was your letter published today, Macca? It's in the Traveller section of the Aid, and yes, it's under my name.
3: Thank you for all the messages. Thank you for joining us. Thank you to Jack for panelling, Kenny the producer. Thank you, Andrew, for all your great notes. Thank you, Ben. Thank you to our podcaster, yep. James, for all the great stuff that you do for us. We did talk with David Hunt about the Freddie Mercury's 80th birthday today, and we've got a couple minutes left before we go to the news with Ben. So here to commemorate that great man's voice, here is Freddie Mercury.

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1: Good afternoon, Benjamin Salt with you for Joy Midday News. Two men have been rescued from a hydropower station tunnel in Nepal following the flash flood which swept through the area 9 days ago, killing more than 1,300 people. The two men were recovered from a depth of 170 metres and were taken to a hospital in Kathmandu. One is in a stable condition, whilst the other one is critical and in intensive care. Six Australians are found safe this week, with 36 still unaccounted for and more than 5,500 people still missing, with thousands displaced. And Australian drone operators have also arrived in Nepal to help search for those missing. An expert has warned that if police do not get on top of escalating gang warfare, organised crime attacks will become more brazen. The warning comes after two botched gang-related killings occurred this week in Sydney's western suburbs, where a man was shot on Wednesday afternoon and a university student shot on Tuesday. Five suspected cases of mistaken identity have occurred since May 2025, and veteran police officer and criminology expert Terry Goldsworthy said there seemed to be an increased recklessness around gang killings in the past. The first case of bird flu in Sydney was detected last week, with the virus found in a greater crested tern in Warriewood on Sydney's northern beaches. It is the first confirmed case for Sydney, among three new detections in wider New South Wales in samples from Coffs Harbour and Port Kembla. The H5 virus has been previously detected in parts of Adelaide, the Melbourne suburbs of Blackrock, Beaumaris, Sandringham and Oak Park, Acton Park in Hobart, Mortondale off the coast of Brisbane, and the northern coastal suburb of Mullaloo in Perth. Well, an idea down at the local pub by a Dubbo-based content creator has quickly turned into a big outback road trip to the iconic Birdsville races, with the two-day racing event kicking off yesterday. According to the ABC, Robert Warham was planning his second trip to the outback and, wanting to share the experience, he posted the details on his social media page, resulting in 47 people and two coaches being lined up for the adventure, along with a major sponsor. The road trip from Sydney's Central Station will help support small towns along the journey, with a portion of funds being donated to the Royal Flying Doctor Service. Located in far western Queensland, Birdsville is just over 1,900 kilometres northwest of Sydney, their race is often being referred to as the Melbourne Cup of the Outback. A One Nation bill seeking to criminalise gender-affirming healthcare for minors has been rejected by the South Australian Parliament this week. The bill was put forward by One Nation South Australia leader Corey Bernardi and would have imposed imprisonment of up to 5 years for health practitioners prescribing puberty blockers or cross-sex hormones to individuals under the age of 18. The Star Observer reports that the bill was defeated following opposition from SA Labor and the Greens, who argued that it was not the responsibility of politicians to overrule the autonomy of trans youth, the expertise and discretion of the healthcare professions, or the decades of clinical evidence supporting gender-affirming care for minors. The Oxford Street Art and About, a three-day event filled with more than 40 hours of creative programming, is now in Sydney's calendar for this October. Q News reports that the weekend will offer a range of events, including farmers markets, fresh produce, coffee, workshops and art installations, with the streets filled with drag, performances, DJs and roving entertainment. There will also be a 24-hour light installation in Taylor Square, along with displays around the area, showcasing the Oxford Street's history and culture. Oxford Street Art and About will run from the 23rd through to the 25th of October. And in sport, the Melbourne Cricket Ground is where the San Francisco 49ers and the Los Angeles Rams will go head-to-head for their season-opening NFL game this month. The 49ers arrived yesterday morning after a 15-hour flight, with the game scheduled for September the 11th, in front of an expected sold-out crowd at the MCG. The team even made a cameo appearance last night during the match halftime break between Geelong and Carlton. And in AFL, Geelong down Carlton last night at the MCG, 107-74, and this afternoon it will be the Swans versus the Lions at the SCG, and then tonight Adelaide will face off against the Bulldogs at Adelaide Oval. And before we cross to Now Boarding with Stevie B.
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1: Let's take a look at the weather around the country according to the Bureau. In Wurrung, Sydney, partly cloudy and windy with a top of 33 degrees. Cloud clearing in Mianjin, Brisbane, no rain and 28. 17 degrees, showers and windy in Tardanya, Adelaide. Up in Goromila, Darwin, a possible shower and 32. Top of 14 in Nipaluna, Hobart and rain. Over in Boorloo, Perth, it will be 20 degrees and showers. Looking at our national capital, Ngambri, Ngunnawal, Canberra, there'll be rain with a top of 19. And in our Melbourne, it's currently 18.8 degrees. It'll be windy today with showers heading for a top of 19. And today is Freddie Mercury's birthday. The iconic frontman of Queen, known for his flamboyant stage persona and four-octave vocal range, would have been 80. I'm Benjamin Salt, and that's your latest update from Joy News.
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14: Yes, a very warm welcome to you on this Saturday afternoon. Great to be with you for another episode of Now Boarding, bringing you all the best travel tips, tricks and stories you could ever possibly dream of. So today is going to be very aviation related. And actually, on the way to the studio this morning, I noticed a plane up above and checked my flight tracker app and noticed a Dreamliner coming in from Sydney, a Qantas Dreamliner. And I was like, why is that coming from Sydney? And it had a random flight number. And then I turned to Mr. B, who's pushing the buttons today, who was walking alongside me. I said, I really am a nerd, aren't I? I'm really an aviation nerd.
15: Hey, in my defense, I said it was very sexy.
14: Thank you. I will accept that. But I thought I'd get kicking off today with this talk about aviation. We're going to talk a bit about points chasing, a little bit about airline lounges and a bit about airlines. But I've got Macca from SatMag, who's just wrapped up in the other studio, who I know from past interactions has stocked up quite a handful of points. Macca, do you want to tell us a little bit about your current points?
16: Okay, well, I once had 5 million velocity points.
14: 5 million velocity points, wow.
16: And I've currently, I think, 1.5 million Qantas and about 300,000 Virgin, similar in the hotel. And the biggest fallacy is people say loyalty programs don't work.
14: Mm-hmm.
16: Okay, even with the changes that are happening, let me give people some tips.
14: Yes.
16: So when you're going to pay, when you're going to buy something, first thing you know is, what is the billing date of my card?
14: Mm-hmm.
16: Because that way you'll get the maximum of interest-free period.
14: Yes.
16: Is use the card, right? Don't ever pay interest. I know it's easy to say, but don't pay interest if you can avoid it. So use the card. Then when you pay that bill, use one of the new payment platforms. And I won't tell you their names, but you can go online, and because you'll be paying it from your bank account, you can then earn points by paying your credit card bill.
14: Mm-hmm.
16: And you can select which frequent flyer program, whether it's Qantas, whether it's Virgin, whether it's Singapore Airlines. I think there's a couple of others. And they also, excuse me, have their business rewards as well. So you use that. And it's the same with hotels.
14: Yes.
16: Is try and be as loyal as you can to a particular program. And a lot of the programs, one I'm particularly fond of, which is the largest in the world, starts with the letter I, but that doesn't say the rest of it, is often when you book with them a long way ahead, and you can buy bonus points per night.
14: Yes.
16: And they go on to your status. So for people that say, oh, I can't be bothered with that, right, I spend, let's say, my spend is, say, about in total on cards, and part of that is travel, would probably average between $5,000 and $10,000 a month.
14: Mm-hmm.
16: Right, but for that spend and then how I pay it and how I leverage the loyalty, my partner and I, we will have at least once a year a very long international business class flight and a hotel stay for free.
14: Yeah, and that's the beauty of it, isn't it? If you actually just focus on it for a moment, you can actually make the most of it and get a free trip. And sometimes you might not, people out there may not spend as much as you do, but they would still be able to get some reward, and it might be a domestic holiday or something.
16: And where it matters is, you know, with airline status and hotel status, where you are in the status level, the higher you are, the greater the access you have to reward tickets and also reward nights.
14: That's right.
16: And, you know, I am very, well, let's be honest, I'm very anal about it. But the thing is, if you work it, right, if you work it and just spend a little bit of time, think about it when you are buying something and when you're paying a bill for a BPay, don't just pay with your credit card. Pay BPay through the payment platform. Now, in some cases, you'll pay a very small commission. And I paid a bill the other day, which was $2,000. The commission I paid was $28, but I earned 4,000 points.
14: Yeah, exactly.
16: And where can you buy? Where can you get 4,000 points for 28 bucks?
15: Yeah, tell me. Yeah.
16: Okay. So this is what you've got to do, and you know the whether. And but it's the same whether it's supermarket loyalty scheme.
14: Yeah.
16: Is actually work the wrinkles.
14: You've got to do it
16: because. The system, and I've actually had people from those programs say, you're the person that we actually don't like because you actually cost us money.
14: Yeah, exactly. You've worked them out. You've worked out the system. So, Macca, what is your plan to use your next lot of points on? Where are you heading to next?
16: Well, I was going to Taiwan, but China Airlines had other ideas because I misspelled a name. Mm-hmm. I'm off to Singapore at the end of the month. My partner and I are going there next year, but also he's going to KL. The secret with this is accumulate the points. Mm. But with most airlines, you can book ahead up to a year or something ridiculous, for 354 days or
14: 11,
16: something.
14: It's 11 months or something.
16: Yeah. And the thing is, be flexible with your travel.
14: Yep.
16: So have a range of dates because – you know, if it's Qantas, it's classic rewards, or it's rewards or
14: plus,
16: mm-hmm. right? You can actually get a ticket to where you want, and the timing of the flight mightn't be ideal. Mm-hmm. The other thing is, one program in particular, Velocity, you can convert miles to Singapore.
14: To Singapore, that's right. Yep.
16: And you will actually get better access, even though you're paying a penalty.
14: Mm-hmm.
16: You'll actually get better access to a reward ticket on the Singapore Airlines site.
14: Yep.
16: These are the things that you need you need to know. And the thing is, I reckon if you're spending $40,000 a year on your credit card and you then use a payment platform and you utilize the special offers, you will be able to generate somewhere around 200,000 points.
14: Yeah, it's incredible, isn't
16: right?
14: it? The
16: but you've got to work at it.
14: Yeah, you can't just sit around and expect it to come to you, can you?
16: Yeah. So, I mean, the other thing is often, you know, is buying a code share flight and you can select which frequent flyer program.
14: Yes.
16: So you might be short of status credits for Qantas or for Virgin. So if it's a Singapore Airlines flight, you're like, oh, I want Singapore Airlines.
14: Yep.
16: I want it there. You have to actually understand this, and it doesn't take much.
14: It's not that much.
16: But and you that's have to be aware.
14: You just got
16: to
14: know.
16: Because these programs exist. They're not about loyalty. They're about extracting money from you.
14: Correct.
16: Because points have a value, and they sell the points. The Reserve Bank have changed it, but you know, it is still worthwhile to do.
14: Yes, exactly. Yeah. Indeed. Macca, thank you for joining us and telling us a little bit about your points. I'm going to go more into detail about points and points chasing and my little points chases over time. But we've got to take a quick break.
16: Yep.
14: Thanks again, Macca, for joining us.
16: Pleasure.
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14: You are listening to Now Boarding. That was Macca before the break there from SatMag letting us know about his points collections and some of his thoughts and feelings on getting points.
9: Can I just say, though, to be in the studio and watch you two talk about that, the passion, the love, the...
14: So much passion.
9: Oh, my God, my goodness. That's you, a whole
14: you're welcome, Mr. B.
9: Yeah.
14: Mr. B pushing buttons today. Now, if you would like to text in your own point stories or airline or lounge stories, you can do so. 0427 569 949. Maybe you've got a crazy status run, which I'm going to talk about in a minute. Maybe you've got a crazy thing you did to get some frequent flyer points or some velocity points or another airline's points over the years. Text me in that. I would love to hear from you. Now, Mr. B, yes, please.
9: They can also send us an email.
14: They can email us on air
9: at joy. org.au.
14: They can do an email as well. You could send us a screenshot with your email about all your points. If you've got more than Macca, he had up to 5 million points at one point. And that was a lot of points, wasn't it? Anyways, so, yeah, so we're talking status credits, status points, status runs, all of that for the moment. And for those that don't understand or don't know, I've had a couple of guests on previously who have spoken about this matter. And status with airlines, basically, it's usually a gold, silver, bronze, or platinum, gold, silver, bronze. And it basically means that it's your hierarchy in the airline's eyes. So when you board a plane and you're a platinum flyer, you get all the special treatment, and not necessarily, you don't have to be in business class for it. But and also it counts to when you're getting treated off the aircraft, as in you're not on the aircraft, but you're in the airline system, i.e. you're going to the airport to catch a flight, or you're calling the customer service center to change a flight or whatever it is. When you're the higher status, you get treated better. You get, they go, oh, this person flies a lot, so we're going to treat them the best way. That's the basic idea of the status system. And so people understand the system, like Macca understands the system to a degree whereby if you play your cards correctly and smartly, you can get the most benefits for the least amount of input. So that may be lounge access, that may be priority access through the customer center, solution center, customer service center. It may be a better chance of upgrades, all of those things. So, and quicker lines, you get to go in the fast track line at the airport. There's lots of advantages. So my current situation, this is with the Qantas Frequent Flyer program. I have dropped down to bronze level, which is the lowest level. It's the entry level point. So they still give you bronze. That's nice, right? It's a consolation prize.
9: Totally.
14: Sorry, excuse me. I have the opportunity now to, I'm in line, I'm in the window for silver, to go up to silver again. Now, I've been up as high as gold before, which was great because when I would do international trips, it meant I had access to lounges around the world. So if I did a stopover, say in Singapore, I did stopover in Santiago, Los Angeles, Hong Kong, you could access the lounge, which meant, and we're not talking the gate lounge, we're talking the lounge, which is often behind hidden doors somewhere or in a secret spot. And it gives you have access to showers, access to beds, access to food, drink. It's all free, basically. It's all included. Sometimes there's massage services, there's desks you can work at, there's all sorts of things you can do. So
9: I just wanted to ask you, so you obviously have to keep your status. How do you keep your status? By flying?
14: Well, yes.
9: Or just by the number of points?
14: It's the status points. So, they're separate to points. They're separate to mileage points, okay?
9: Okay.
14: So, there's two different pathways here. So,
9: yeah.
14: Status points is based on the number of flights you do per year as a general rule and the distances you go. So,
9: okay.
14: So, you could fly, say, to say Melbourne to New York, say, on a couple of flights. And that's a really long distance. That's almost as far as you can go, really. See, Melbourne to London or Melbourne to New York, they're both really fast. So you get really big amount of mileage points because it counts on the miles you've actually flown, the literal miles, which is maybe, I don't know, 14,000 miles or something. So you might get 14,000 points. But your status points would be maybe, you'd get maybe 20 or 30 points each way. So you'd get 60 status points. But to get to the next tier up, you need, say, 300 status points. It has nothing to do with your mileage points. Your mileage points you can use for your rewards and whatnot later. But your status, this is where it matters.
9: So basically what you're saying is you haven't been flying enough?
14: Correct. Yes. Okay. So I haven't been flying that much, as much as I used to. And I used to fly a bit for work and, yeah, do a bit of international travel for some of my jobs. So that's a little bit more present at the moment. And I am currently, yes, like I said, in the window to get silver, but I've got until the end of September, at the end of this month, to get it. Now, I do have a trip coming up to New Zealand that I have to go for. And I booked the tickets the other day because there was a double status promotion with Qantas.
9: Mm-hmm.
14: And what I realized was I'm 90 points short of getting to silver. If I fly to New Zealand, it's going to give me 20 points. And I've got to fly back from New Zealand, which is another 20. I'd already booked that flight. And I've got to fly from Sydney to Melbourne, which is 10 points, right? But because of the double status promotion, that 20 becomes 40. And that's still not quite enough because that would give me 70 plus my 210, which is 280. So I'd fall 20 short, right? So what I've done, and this is where the crazy comes out, is I have selected a flight with a stopover in Sydney from Melbourne to Auckland so that it gets me an extra flight and that will get me the extra status points that I need.
9: And that's exactly what Mac was talking about. Correct. About, you know, being flexible. Correct. On how you fly.
14: Correct, exactly. So whilst it's cost me a tiny bit more, it's then going to unlock this. Once I get the silver stars, it's going to unlock free seat selection. So when I've got a trip later in the year to the subcontinent, I'll be able to pick my seats for free. It'll get me one free lounge pass, well, one included lounge pass. So that, and that's worth, like, depending on where I use it, it will be really valuable because I've got to go through Singapore. So that might be great to use there, and I'll come back to lounge chat later. But yeah, it's worth the, I paid about an extra $100 for the flight to do the stopover in Sydney, but it will be worth that. And because it also loads your points on an extra percentage level. So when you get silver and gold status, it gives you 25% extra of your mileage points or 50% extra of your mileage points so that it boosts you up whenever you do fly, and it lasts for a year. It's so good. Mr. P is looking over at me like, this guy is a nerd.
9: I'm just, wow. I'm very surprised right now.
14: So it can be very, very valuable. So,
9: It actually breaks your morals of spending.
14: I know, yeah.
9: And this is what I'm so like, wow, right now.
14: But it does pay back in dividends. That is my true belief.
9: That's your justification.
14: When you're close to it. I was chatting with my good friend Clinton. Shout out Clinton. He's a friend of the show.
9: Yeah, shout out Clinton.
14: I was chatting to him recently and I said, Clinton, I think I'm done chasing status. It's just too hard.
9: That would have killed him.
14: Yeah, no, he agreed. We both agreed because we both, we used to travel quite a lot for work. We worked together. We used to go to Sydney quite a few times. We probably went like six times in the span of about 2 months or something. And so we both got status just by traveling for work. We got to silver status. And then I only had to do maybe one or two international trips only after that, which I had that year anyway for my tennis job. And it got me to gold. And I was like, oh, well, great. Now I can actually enjoy the fruits of my labour. But it all came quite naturally and quite organically. I didn't really have to try too hard. And then before you know it, you're wanting to keep it because this is what it does. It makes you go,
9: addictive.
14: It's a little bit addictive.
9: Yeah.
14: It's a bit addictive. You want it more. You want to make sure you have that access to the lounge, so on and so forth. So it's hard. It's a little hard to give up, but like I said, I did speak to him recently and said, I don't know if I'm chasing them anymore because you get a little bit in your head about it and you go, is it worth chasing it if I don't have much travel planned? And that's the key. If you don't really have a lot of travel planned, chasing status, I don't think it's worth it. Chasing points, sure, but chasing status, because unless you're close to it, it's a little bit too much to justify, say, the one lounge pass or whatever it is. We've got to take a quick break here on Now Boarding. We'll be back after this song. I've got Slow Motion by Marshmello and Jonas Brothers, and then a few community service announcements. We'll be back to talk lounges and airlines. You're on Joy 94.9.

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2: 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Rosie O'Donnell. 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
4: You are listening to Now Boarding here on Joy 94.9. I hope you're having a wonderful Saturday. We are here talking all things airlines, airline statuses, and points collecting, a bit about lounges I'm going to talk about in a minute. And we had Macron earlier who was talking about his points chasing and points accumulation, which was wonderful to hear. Now, where was I at? We were talking just before about my crazy status chasing and that I booked a flight to Auckland, which is in a couple of weeks' time, and I'm stopping over in Sydney, even though I could have gone direct, but I paid a tiny bit more, to get my status credits up to so that I would cross over into the silver threshold, which I'm very excited about. Now, I had a friend, I still am friends with this person. Shout out to that friend if they're listening. And she actually was gold status with Qantas, and she was just short of making it for the end of her calendar year. And everyone has a different year, by the way. I can see you looking across the desk at me, Mr. B, going, what are you talking? Who has a different? It depends on when you signed up to the program originally. That's when your calendar year starts and finishes. So mine's September 30th. This friend of mine, I think, was maybe, let's say it was June. And they were, circa 20 to, I can't remember how many status credits short they were. But basically they called the airline and said, look, I've been gold for like 5 or 6 years now. Can you just push me back into gold to renew it? And they said, yeah, we can, but it's going to cost you 80,000 points, 80,000 mileage points. And she was like, oh, gosh, is that worth it? And we chatted and did the maths together, and I think we decided that it wasn't on that front, but it depended on how much travel she was planning to do the following year. And this was all pre-COVID, so things were a little bit different then. Things got a bit shaky in the COVID years, I would say, with these kinds of things. So they will sometimes, you can barter with them a little bit, but you have to go in prepared to give up something, which in her case was 80,000 odd points. I think if you look at all the fine print at the moment, I think it does say that you can use points to bump you up, but you have to be quite close to already getting into the next the tier level that's a bit higher than yours at the moment. So you got to keep that in mind. So there's, lots of different ways and lots of different things that come out of it. Mr. B, you're looking very perplexed.
5: I want to know, did she do it or not?
4: I don't think she did. I don't think she did. And I'm going to have to double check with her. I know she hasn't done as much travel lately. She's had kids since, and so she's not traveling as much for work. But she loved a lounge, that's for sure. She loved a lounge. look, lounges are great. And that's what I want to talk about next, right now, really, which is this is one of the benefits of having a gold status with Qantas or a gold status with Virgin Velocity. And that is access to the lounges. With Qantas, it means you get access to the Oneworld lounges, which are any of the Oneworld airlines. So you've got in there like Cathay Pacific, American Airlines, British Airways, Iberia.
5: Emirates?
4: Emirates is not with Oneworld, but they are linked to Qantas, which means you can access the Emirates lounge. And that's the first lounge I want to talk about. So thank you, Mr. B.
5: You're welcome.
4: Great cross. So if you do fly Emirates, and I think you need to actually check if you fly it on as a Qantas ticket. It's all a bit confusing if it's code share or Qantas ticket, whatever it is. But you do get access to the lounges in Dubai, which are completely over the top, very opulent, very large. And they are a nice escape from the kind of Chadston-like shopping centre experience below. Chadston at Christmas, I should say, shopping experience below in the terminal where there's just literally like thousands and thousands of people at any given time just scrambling to find their flights, to find something in duty-free, to find a snack, to find a spot to sit and relax. And it's just certain times of the night there, and yes, it's usually the middle of the night when all the flights are crossing through, it's just chaos. And so to be able to go up to the lounge, have a shower, have just some quiet time. They have these beautiful, like, tiered cakes and, you know, it's like a high tea service.
5: I was going to say.
4: It's really nice. You would love it, Mr. B. You would love it. So I've got to say, Dubai Airport, it's got all the gold trims and all that kind of stuff you expect in that part of the world.

0: Terminal 3, and very classy, kind of understated, but in a nice way, almost not minimal, not minimalist, but it's just like nice sort of darkish colours, like it was just really nice. And the food, excellent. Singapore, great food. You know it was really, really good. Showers, great there. And that's what I love so much, particularly, say, flying from Europe to Australia or vice versa, mainly from Europe to Australia, though, is that, you know, you fly sort of 13 hours from London to Singapore, 12, 13 hours, and it just is like, oh, man, and I've still got to do another 7 or 8 to Melbourne. You just go, gosh, it's just nice to be able to get out off the plane, stretch your legs, have a shower, just feel refreshed, feel alive again. I think that's where the lounge access really pays its dividends. So that's where you'd pay like $100 to have that shower and that food and everything experienced in a comfortable setting. And so that's where it's worth paying. If, you know, you're just shy of gold status, it's totally worth paying it for that extra status credit top up in another flight when you're flying to New Zealand, like I am, to get that lounge access, because you will want it in the moment. So, yeah, Singapore lounge, very worth your time. Hong Kong. Now, this one, there are 3 lounges you can choose from in Hong Kong. And if you read through all the nerdy forums that I read through, the frequent flyer forums, people compare them. People say, you need to go to this one. This one's under construction. This one's been refurbished. This one's this. This one's that. I can't remember the names. There's the Pier. It's like the Pier, the Tier, and the Sheer. I can't remember what it is. But it's certainly the Pier is one of them. I should have looked up these names before I came on air. But they all offer something a little bit different. And different views. People want views of the runway. People want views of the city or whatever it is. So you can choose based on that, but you should do your research. But I will say again, whew, the food, oof, oh my God, I had dumplings in the Hong Kong lounge. Oh my God, so good. So good. So good.
1: What view did you have?
0: What view? That one was, it was downstairs at the in the terminal, so you just looked out at a couple of the gates. It wasn't a wide view, and you felt quite low, sort of down at almost service level.
1: Yeah, I think a runway view would be amazing.
0: Right, yeah, exactly. So probably the best runway views, actually, Sydney Airport, the business lounge there.
1: Yeah.
0: So good for the runway view, and you get runway and city view.
1: Ooh.
0: Really good. Really, really good. I got to say that. so that's one of the better ones. But yeah, Hong Kong. The other thing I know about Hong Kong Airport is if you get platinum status with Qantas, so it's with Cathay equivalent, there's one lounge there and it has these big spa bathtubs that you can go into.
1: Say again?
0: And they will run a bath for you. Yep.
1: Oh.
0: Yep. Yep. And you can just have a bath in between your flights. How good's that?
1: I'm going to get some status points.
0: Exactly, right? See, now you are tempted. So, those are a few. What other ones have we got? So, Los Angeles I want to talk about because I believe it's changed recently, but when I went there, this is quite a few years ago now, it was just a little bit chaotic and I didn't really know where to look, because there were just so many things happening. It was very dark in there. And it was because they had a lot of this is the international one for Qantas. They had a lot of other carriers that were also using the lounge. So, it was just really busy. But I understand they've opened up a new one and that should be much better. In the same airport, in the American Airlines section though, I flew with American Airlines. I was flying, where was I flying to? To Cuba, actually, but through Miami. And Miami also has this too. They have the American Airlines Admiral's Lounge, and it's like their flagship lounge. And I got to say, the buffet was excellent. It was so good. I was like, oh, my God, we can eat all of this. And just went to town. The food selection was great. And that was one of the better experiences I've had with regards to flying any airlines in the US because they're not usually the best, shall we say. So, yeah, those are a few. What other ones have I got listed? Santiago in Chile. So, if you're flying to anywhere in South America, you're very likely to go through Santiago because it's one of the only connecting points from Australia. So, if you're flying to Brazil, Argentina,

0: Colombia, Peru. You might stop in Santiago. Now, this is a great place to have lounge access because, again, you've come off a long flight, probably 13 hours or 14 hours, and you're likely transiting to another spot. And often the transit times there are really quite long. So it's a really good place where you can actually use the day beds there, which are in a little darkened room there. The food selection was very good. The views were very good too. You could see the Andes Mountains.
1: Oh,
0: over in the background. Yeah, yes. Really, really good. And the airport itself doesn't have a lot to offer. So the lounge is really like a really nice space away from the rest of the airport. So that's another factor in comparatively to, say, Singapore Airport, which I spoke about just before, where going to the lounge is great, but there's so much to offer in Singapore Airport, you're almost like, oh, am I missing out on the rest of the airport? Because it's like a proper shopping center experience, but without the crowds. It's really nicely done. Whereas Dubai, you kind of want to get away from all that madness. So Santiago is a small airport otherwise. So the lounge kind of feels like it takes up half the airport. So it's worth your time. There's lots of good spaces there. Really, really, really liked it. I mentioned Sydney and the business lounge there is really good as well. And I think that's... Oh, Haneda in Tokyo as well was another one where the food I thought was excellent. So those are a few lounge thoughts for you. We're going to take a quick break here on Now Boarding and we'll be back with more airline and status chats just after this.
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0: You are listening to Now Boarding, your weekly travel show, and we've been talking all things airline points and airline lounges, and I wanted to talk a little bit about some airlines for you as well, just so, you know, you've got a bit of a lay of the land or lay of the air, shall we say, in terms of maybe you're booking a trip, planning to go somewhere, and you want to know a few bits and bobs, and I'm just going to rattle it off here. Mr. B, who's pushing the buttons today, is just going to look at me bewildered, going, how do you know all this stuff? Why do you know this stuff? You know why you think, huh?
1: Because you've traveled so much, right? And you enjoy it so much, and it is, if anyone talks about you, that is you.
0: That's
1: travel.
0: Me. Travel.
1: Yeah.
0: Then this is why I have a travel show.
1: Yeah, because you are the travel guru.
0: I love travel. Yeah. I do love travel. So airlines, I want to talk about a bit about them, and without giving any specific airlines too much of a plug, and I probably already have already, and it's probably really bad, but this is what I've got to talk about. You need to make your bookings full knowing what you're doing and what benefits you're going to get and what the food's going to be like and all those things, and you've got to know these things. So obviously you've got your full service airlines, you've got your budget airlines. Example, in Australia, full service is going to be a Qantas, a budget is going to be a Jetstar. Virgin falls somewhere in between that because they've had to redo their kind of model. It is generally full service, but it's taken away a few things. So it's, I think they've got another name for it. It's medium, let's call it medium service.
1: It's a lovely service though.
0: It's great. I like Virgin. I got to say, like, we're very lucky in Australia with airlines. We do have very good choices at both ends of the spectrum, because if the minute you go to the US, oh my goodness, wow, it is, you realize how good the options are here. When you go to the US, you're paying absolutely for, I don't think there's any airline there which offers a free check-in, checked bag. So you're paying about $50 for your checked luggage.
1: Well, isn't that going to happen here soon? With one particular one?
0: No, well, still you can. Qantas still offers included baggage. Virgin, I think you pay for the bag.
1: But Jetstar,
0: we're going to charge you for overhead carry-on. Yes, yeah. Putting it in the overhead bin. So yes, that is yes. But you're starting at the baseline price, and then you're adding that on, which is their model. Whereas in the US, there's no option of an airline where you can pay for the ticket and have the bag included.
1: Right.
0: Yeah, so that's the difference.
1: So we've been lucky.
0: Where we're lucky. Like, you can at least find that here, whereas you cannot find that in the US. You used to be able to, and when they started changing it, but unless you've got – if you've got maybe a status – with one of the airlines in the US.
1: Changes everything.
0: It may change that for you, but as a general rule, if you're going as just a general citizen, just getting one flight, you are going to have to pay for a checked baggage.
1: But this space has always only seemed big enough for two airlines.
0: In Australia, because we don't have quite the same numbers of passengers. Yeah. So the US has, now you're really testing me. I'm going to say there's about 3,500 to 5,000 flights a day in the US, whereas here it would be like a sixth or an eighth of that.
1: Yeah.
0: So just not the same volumes. so yes, North America in terms of quality of planes and the service is pretty bad, really. They will charge you for everything. So any food, drink, anything extra you'll pay for, entertainment you'll pay for pretty much. So that's one. If you're traveling to North America, just be mindful of that. And this is where, like, having a status, if you're taking it from Australia with either Velocity or Qantas, it can help you to get extra things and included things over there. And particularly when you're translating the dollars from US dollars to Australian dollars, it can be very expensive. So that first checked bag is $35, which is $50, and then you add the tax on and it's like $56, and then before you know it, you've paid more than the fare itself.
1: Just don't go there.
0: That's one way to think about it. So that's North America. Now, Europe, I wanted to talk about because they are the kings and queens of budget airlines in the form of EasyJet, Ryanair, what are some other ones? Wizz Air. There's a lot, right? There's a lot. And so, again, you really need to know what you're signing up for before you sign up for it, because they will charge you, they will charge you a lot more for the bags than the ticket price itself. And this is a common practice there. And so everyone talks about, I want to move to London because I want access to, you know, those £20 fares and I can just dart across to the mainland of Europe and see a new country every weekend. Well, have I got news for you? It is not that easy. Having lived in London I was there for about 4 months. I never actually did a weekend trip away because it was in that sense on a flight because it was actually really expensive. Because Friday to get a flight on a Friday, they jacked the price up. To get a flight back on the Sunday, they jack the price up. Then if you want to take baggage, even carry-on baggage, you've got to pay for it. So you think you're going to get away with these $20 fares. You do not. Okay, so remember that. If you're traveling from Australia to Europe as well, you're likely going with a checked bag. The second you're paying for a checked bag anywhere in Europe, so say you're flying, where did I fly? Say Rome to Athens, you're going to pay that extra €50 or €40 to get a bag and a seat. And that's the other thing. You don't want to be sung with that middle seat either. So if you want seat selection, you got to pay for it too. So that's going to be another $20. So are you prepared to be really flexible with your travel? If you are, you can get away with things. Yeah, sure. You can get a €40 flight from Rome to Athens or Rome to Paris, but you're going to pay €50 for the bags to come with you, and then suddenly you're at $150 Australian and you're like, oh, I may as well buy the seat as well.
1: But I love middle seat.
0: Do you? Well, you are. Well, if you've got your partner with you on the aisle or the window, that's lovely.
1: Oh, you've got two new best friends?
0: Maybe.
1: Hello.
0: That's one way to think about it. So I think Europe travel, when it comes to flights, you really just have to know what you are doing, and you got to be prepared to pay a little bit more than what is sort of loosely advertised, shall we say. That being said, like, those airlines, they're fine. They'll get you there. They're always talking about having stand-up seats and things like that, and you go, okay. Am I going to sit out on the wing? There's always that joke. But, you know, they're fine. They'll get you there. And they do offer actually really vast networks where you can get very far. So I flew from London to Tunisia, for example, on EasyJet, which was really, really good. But also you've got to think about where the airport is that those airlines are operating from. So that's another thing. In Australia, we don't tend to have more than one airport in each city, Melbourne being the current exception, but Sydney about to be the other exception to that rule with their new airport opening up in the new year, the Western Sydney Airport. So in Melbourne's Avalon Airport, obviously, and you tend to have your budget services there, so Jetstar, etc. It's obviously much, it's not that much further from the city, but it is further from the city. Depends on how you're traveling. But it in Europe particularly, those budget airlines use airports that are far away from the city. So Paris, if you're going to Paris, for example, most of the international flights will land at Charles de Gaulle Airport, which is quite close to the city centre. It's not that close, but it's not that far either, and you can get good transport links. They're opening up a train service directly onto the metro from Charles de Gaulle, but you can get a regional train. It's called a regional train. It's called the RER. You can get that to the metro service at the moment. Now, if you're to fly then on a Ryanair flight, you're most likely going to need to go to an airport called Beauvais, which is quite far south of Paris, and you need to leave a lot of time to get there. Now, stack on top of this that the cheaper flights are always going to be those 6 a.m. ones or those 11 p.m. ones or 10 p.m. ones, whatever. They're going to be at either ends of the day because they're the last ones to go. So if you need to be at the airport 2 hours before and you've got to get out to Beauvais, you're going to be needing to leave at like 3 a.m. and there's not actually going to be a transport service to there because the public transport doesn't operate all night. So you've got to then get an Uber or a taxi or some other specialized service, which is also going to cost you more. So by the time you've paid all these things, you might as well have just paid for the full service airline from the main airport to get you to where you're going. So that is where you just need to be really careful, particularly in Europe, with veering towards budget airlines. Though they do give a good service, they're fine, they get you there, and you'll get to get around Europe quickly and efficiently. So those are...
1: So don't be fooled by the rocks.
0: Don't be fooled by the rocks that I got. I think I've got her lined up for a song, actually. Ooh. At the end of this. Now, we are going to go to one last quick break before we wrap up the show. 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
0: You're listening to Now Boarding here on Joy 94.9. It's been just an episode full of points and airline and lounge chats. Mr. B, thank you for pushing the buttons. Did you learn lots today?
1: Your obsession of points, that is. Yes. And Macca, like the chemistry between you two about status and points is like, wow.
0: It's a whole new world's opened up, hasn't it, for you?
1: Yeah, it's Yeah, it's all my... I won't say, but yeah, it's an addiction to some people, I can see.
0: Yeah, people really chase down these status things with airlines and points. And look, I've got to say, like, there's some really good ways to use them.
1: Yeah, but I just want to know, like, are you happy? Are you satisfied now that you know that you're moving to a silver?
0: Oh, yeah, definitely.
1: Okay.
0: Yeah, it's definitely going to help.
1: Now, are we going to repeat some history when it comes to you keeping your silver, or have you planned out that you're going to have enough time to go where you're going and then go where we're going? Is that going to keep your statusing?
0: A little bit, yeah. I've looked ahead to the long-term forecast.
1: Because you know I want to fly Virgin, so I don't know what you're what you're going to do there.
0: Virgin don't fly overseas, so you're in trouble there.
1: Don't talk to me. No, I'm just messing
0: with
1: you.
0: Oh, they are starting to fly some routes overseas, I think to Fiji maybe.
1: Yeah.
0: But not no further than that. They co-chair a lot
1: with
0: Singapore and United and...
1: I was just stirring the pot.
0: Oh, of course you were. Of course you were.
1: What else would I do?
0: Nevertheless, exactly. You wouldn't do anything else. Nothing other. But no, I have looked ahead and I think I'm going to be good to keep the silver for a little while. And that is using those double status promotions. They are the best time to book your flights. If you are chasing status, you can do very well. But...
1: How well?
0: Well, you can get to gold in the span of one flight if you're really good.
1: Okay, we need to talk about this off air because I want to know how far we're going to get.
0: We'll work through it. We will work through it for sure. Thank you for tuning in today for Now Boarding. It's been a pleasure to bring you the show. I hope you learned something about points chasing and points collection and status credits and miles and all those things. If you're planning your travel, just... Look for somewhere with a lounge. No.
1: Just tune in.
0: No, tune in next week. I'll be back Saturday, same time at midday for more travel tips, tricks and stories. Stick around now though. So Basically is up next with Poppy. So don't go anywhere. Stick around and enjoy 94.9. Have a wonderful Saturday. Bye.
11: Boarding is now finalised for Flight Joy 949. We hope you have a pleasant journey and we look forward to seeing you at the boarding gate again next week for more queer-related travel talk.

0: Welcome to So Basically, a youth music program where all genres, styles, and eras of music are celebrated. It's a program full of good times, great insights, and a curated playlist that is far from so basic.
1: Welcome to So Basically, probably the only show

0: You know what? Today's episode, it's no exception. I am playing the entirety of the brand new Rebecca Black album, Age of the Exhibitionist, which has been a long time coming, I think, in terms of sound and everything. And just the fact that, she's been putting out, her last album was in 2023 with Let Her Burn. And a lot of people would consider Salvation to be an album, but I think it's an EP. It's only 7 tracks long. But she's been doing incredible things. She's been DJing. She's been doing so much. And, she's a close and personal friend of mine. Had her on the show back in November of last year when she was doing her Salvation tour. I hope that she'll be back here soon for the new album. That'd be very exciting. Still yet to go to a Rebecca Black concert, but, hopefully very soon. I was so blown away hearing this album, and I just knew that I had to play it on air for everybody to hear, because it really is that serious, and it really is that good. And I don't know, I had a certain expectation in my head of what it was going to sound like, and it just wasn't what I expected, but in a really good way. And there were styles that she explored that I was I did not know that she was going to be, there's a random trip hop sleigh on the album, which I think is really funny. And Miss Delicious, I would consider this generation's Here Comes the Sun. It's that generational. It's incredible. It's inspiring. It's life changing. I mean, as is the rest of the album. And honestly, her and her producers have some serious sonic chemistry. They really understand her vision. That's really the main takeaway. It's incredible to see how far that she's come from, if you've been following her journey since she was 13. To be fair, when she started out, I was only 3 years old, so I didn't really know what was going on there but Friday, her song Friday, the song that everyone knows, it was once the most disliked YouTube video. I didn't really, find her music until later on. And I was really glad that I did, because I randomly remembered during lockdown, Friday and was oh yeah, that was a song that was popular once. And then looked at what she was up to and then was just really hooked. And I blame her 2021 EP, Rebecca Black Was Here. That EP actually made me a lesbian. So just thought everyone should know that. But I just love her music. It's so incredible to see her growth, and she really just deserves it. And her sound has evolved crazy. And honestly, I think this is just the beginning. I think her next album, I don't even know why I'm already thinking about her next album when her first album has literally only just come out. But you know what? I'm just going to let these songs play. You can make decision for yourself. First song on this album is a song called Anaheim Star, which is based on the fact that she is from Anaheim, which is a place in California. And that is followed by another single that was released called Hot Wet Delirious. And it is an incredible song with an incredible music video. And it sounds like a bit of a sister song to one of her songs, Crumbs. And then Exhibitionism, which is the first song on the album that wasn't released as a single. So I was really excited to hear that one. But yeah, I hope you enjoy this episode today, and I hope that you enjoy hearing this incredible album, because God, if only I could listen to this album for the first time again. You're listening to So Basically, it's me, Poppy, and I hope you're having a wonderful Saturday wherever you are, whatever you are doing.
1: Break

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1: You were listening to So Basically on Joy 94.9. The songs you just heard were Up Top was Anaheim Star, then was Hot Wet Delirious, and then Exhibitionism. And these are all songs by Rebecca Black from her brand new album, The Age of the Exhibitionist, a generational smash, I must say. And on the text line, we have people agreeing with me. Timothy says, Hot Wet Delirious is up and about. It's great to be having my first listen of this album with you. Well, I'm very envious of you, Timothy, because I would do anything to hear this album for the first time again, even though it was literally just yesterday. But you know what? It's such a generational album. I just can't get enough of it. And I love all the sounds, and I just love the fact that it's also coming from Rebecca Black, who's an artist who I admire and love very, very much. Up next, we have Corsetry, which I would honestly say is probably one of the more vulnerable cuts on this record. And kind of the whole kind of vibe and point of this album is about Rebecca being on display for people in her life and also just, you know, being a kind of famous person. So, you know, just sharing her experiences with that. And this one's a bit more of a negative side of that. But then you've got Crazy Whiplash, because this is followed up with Miss Delicious, which I don't even have words to describe how incredible this song is. Like, I reckon that it's going to take my spot for my favorite Rebecca Black song. If, you know, I'll give it some time, obviously, but, you know, I reckon it's going to be up there. And I honestly, like, I'm already imagining the sort of outfits that she's going to be wearing on tour as well, because she has announced tour dates, but just not here, sadly. Not where her number one fan lies. You know what, as well? I, last year, during, you know, Spotify Wrapped, I usually, like, I didn't even know that they did this, but if you're, like, sort of in, like, the top percent for an artist, or, like, you know, if you're, like, on, like, there's, like, a leaderboard for, like, all the top fans of a certain artist, and last year on Spotify Wrapped, I was the number one Rebecca Black listener. So I'm hoping that this year as well, I can keep my title as well. It can be 2 years in a row. That'd be pretty crazy. So, you know, I would consider myself a Rebecca Black connoisseur. So, you know, I'm very qualified to be speaking about this album. That is for sure. But I'm going to be stopping speaking because I want you to hear the rest of this album. So we've got Corsetry, then we've got Miss Delicious. You were listening. So basically with me, Poppy, on Joy 94.9.

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3: 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faded in quite nicely with Pistol, as I honestly feel like that song should have just been like a long, one of those like longer songs, because one, like the only complaint that I have about this album, which you'd think there'd be none, right? There pretty much is none. This is a very stupid complaint, but I wish that the songs were longer, honestly. Like, I really just wish that the songs, because they're all exactly, like, all of them are like 3 minutes long and like 3 minutes 30, or just like they're all 3 minutes. And I honestly, like, for her next record, I really want to hear like a 10 minute song. I know that's like asking a lot, but I honestly think that she's really cooking here, and she's really like making some heat. So, you know, I would love to hear like a 10 minute Rebecca Black song, especially following like those same sort of tones as Pistol, like the trip hop vibe. I could really see her like going down a bit of a path like Björk almost, and just like, you know, I don't know why I see those kind of parallels. Maybe it's just because I've been listening to too much Björk recently. But, like, honestly, I really see, like, you know, that debut album of Björk's. Like, I draw a lot of comparisons to that, to this album a little bit here and there. There are some moments where I'm like, damn, she was feeling debut as hell in the studio that day. Especially as well with a song like Pistol. I was also thinking this song sounds like it could, like, be on Madonna's Ray of Light album. And like a generational album, might I just say. Incredible album. And I don't know, I think that it's really to like a lot of her inspirations for this album she's been pretty open about in interviews and things, and I've also just kind of made the assumption myself as someone who, you know, I'd like to think that you know, I'm pretty reliable like music source, I guess. You know, I know a lot about different genres here and there, so I've kind of just picked up on the way a few things. But I've really noticed, like, with like a song like Anaheim Star, like it's very obviously like a Rebecca Black song, but I like draw a lot of comparisons to Gwen Stefani's Hollaback Girl. Anaheim Star, by the way, was the first song that we played on the show today, but it definitely sounds like Hollaback Girl, which also would be like a crazy reference because Gwen Stefani obviously is well, she's from Anaheim, which is, you know, the song's called Anaheim Star, so that'd be like a crazy reference to pull. But yeah. There's just so much to love about this album, so much to say about this album. But again, I'm going to stop talking and continue to play the songs on this album, The Age of the Exhibitionist. Up next, we got Michael, followed by Visions Again and Vasha Salon. And Michael is one of the songs that was released as a single, and

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0: You are listening to So Basic. You are listening to So Basically on Joy 94.9. And the song you just heard was Speakerphone by the one and only Rebecca Black. Now, I am obsessed with that song. That was the first single that she put out. And I honestly just, I can't get enough of it. Even just like, it's perfect closer of the album. But yeah, unfortunately, we have reached the end of the show. But hey, we made pretty good time, I must say. You know, that's the final song. But since, you know, we still have a little bit of time to play two more songs before I head out, these are some songs that are some older ones by Rebecca Black that I hold very near and dear to my heart. One of them being Sugar Water Cyanide. I mean, come on, if you know anything about me, I am obsessed with that song. I mean, I'm pretty sure like my username on a lot of my social medias is named after that song. And the other song is Worth It for the Feeling, which is this song from 2021 from her EP, Rebecca Black, was here. It honestly, like, she does call back to this song and this sort of that EP on The Age of the Exhibitionist, which I found really interesting. And a few other people who I was having some conversations with about this album also picked up on this as well. But I'm so glad that you joined me today on this little journey, and I'm glad that you put up with me ranting about this artist who I love very much, Rebecca Black. And I also just wanted to acknowledge that I have been nominated for a broadcasting award, which I honestly like have no words really, which it's shocking for me. I usually have a lot to say and I love to, yeah, but I've been rendered speechless. And I'm really grateful, you know, for this opportunity, and the fact that I'm being acknowledged for that is really huge and means a lot. It means more than the world, actually. And God, like, if this is where I am now, who even knows where I'll be in a couple years' time. But I just want to acknowledge that and how grateful I am to be, you know, recognized as a youth contributor, you know? Wow. That's pretty cool, I must say. But yeah, just wanted to thank you for listening as always, and make sure you tune in next week. I'm sure there'll be another Saturday of Music that is far from So Basic. But before I fully hand it over to Checkpoint, I do just want to play these last little songs, Sugar Water Cyanide and Worth It for the Feeling. This was So Basically the Rebecca Black, well, the Age of the Exhibitionist episode, but you know, we're not counting the last two songs. I'll see you next week.
1: Thanks for listening to So Basically, a youth music program that's far from so basic. 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

0: Oh yes, hello and welcome to another episode of Checkpoint here on Joy 94.9, broadcasting nationwide across the Community Radio Network. We're here giving a one-up to diversity in gaming. My name is Elliot, joined here live in the studio by a very Pokemon-cladded individual by the name of Luke.
1: Called out.
0: I got that's a good thing.
1: I got a new Pokemon shirt. I did.
0: And I like it.
1: It's pretty, right?
0: And I told you how much I like it.
1: A Pikachu on it.
0: Yeah,
1: and it says I've got to catch them all on the back.
0: It does.
1: Yeah.
0: And we're not even talking about venereal diseases this time.
2: Gross.
1: I don't have a fast enough comeback for that. I probably have a few, so I'll leave it there.
0: Okay, good. You got to catch them all. It's Edie.
2: Hello.
0: How are you?
2: I'm good. You may not notice, but I'm also wearing a piece of Pokemon merch on me. It's actually my earrings. I got them from the... not that this is a plug for the store or anything, but I did get them from a Japanese Pokemon Center when I was there on my honeymoon.
0: Very cute.
2: And one's a Combi and the other one's a Teddy Ursa.
0: Oh, I love that.
2: Do you know either of those?
0: Absolutely.
2: Pokemon?
0: I love Pokemon.
2: Yeah,
0: true. And I was going to say, James, now all the pressure's on you.
3: I'm not wearing any Pokemon, but I do love it.
2: Failure.
3: Yeah, I failed. I didn't get the memo.
0: Any video game merch whatsoever on your person?
3: I mean, I've got a Yu-Gi-Oh bag.
0: Yeah, there you go.
2: I've also got that covered by my Yu-Gi-Oh shirt.
3: So now the pressure's back on you guys. What Yu-Gi-Oh stuff have you got?
2: What Yu-Gi-Oh stuff have you got?
1: I wouldn't even call Yu-Gi-Oh a video game franchise, though.
0: Yeah, but, you know.
2: Yeah.
0: It's nerdy. Exists in the realm.
2: It's a multimedia franchise now.
1: That's like saying WWE is a video game franchise.
0: Yeah, so we should never talk about it again.
2: Got him.
0: Coming up in the show, obviously, we got the big video game news headlines of the week. And we're also going to be talking about a rather fun topic, because we're going to be talking about single-session video games. And by that, I mean games that you can play and finish in just an evening or a single session. It's kind of in the name, right, Luke?
1: Sure.
0: Yeah.
1: I love a short game. Yeah. I love starting a game knowing that I can actually block out time, like a movie or something, you know, and finish it in a couple of hours. That's super satisfying, and I wish more games would do it. I hate open worlds. No more 100-hour adventures, please.
0: That's not true. Come on.
2: you can get tired of them. Where a short game you can finish in one sitting, you don't have time to get tired of.
1: Mm. Yeah.
2: It's there, and then you're finished with it, and you can be satisfied with what you have.
1: They get in, they get out, no pillow talk afterwards. It's perfect.
0: There you go. Exactly what you're after.
2: Thank you.
1: Right.
0: And especially as time-poor individuals love a short game. So we're going to be breaking that down later in the show, and if you want to get in contact with us throughout the show, please do. You can email checkpoint@joy.org.au.
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0: Absolutely. But before any of that, let's get stuck into the show.
4: Fiddling with joysticks and smashing the D-pad.
5: Tell us, have you been playing with yourself?
0: Yes, another week of gaming. Goodness, we've been getting our game on, Luke. What have you been playing?
1: Pick me.
0: I did.
1: Okay, so I'm playing one that's I'm pretty excited about. I just started a couple of days ago when it released, Blood of Dawnwalker.
0: Hey.
1: This is the new vampire game from former Witcher developers. Well, there's some former Witcher devs on the team. The whole team's not former Witcher developers. They're called Rebel Wolves, and they include some of the team that worked on The Witcher 3. Mm-hmm. And... you know, this is a big, bold, open-world RPG that has a lot of that Witcher DNA very much in it. So, if you like those kinds of games, immediately Blood of Dawnwalker scratches that itch. It's a kind of cool vampire story, as all vampire stories are. You're a Dawnwalker, which means that by day, you are human, and by night, you are a vampire. But it means that you can actually go out during the daytime, unlike traditional vampires where they burn in the sun. So, this character means you can actually have the day in the night. And in a really cool spin, you have different abilities that you can activate and use during your human parts of the day and during the vampire parts of the night. So you have different abilities, different combat things you can do. You even have to use different healing items. So during the day, you have traditional potions and stuff like that. During the night, you got to grab a rat off the ground and give it a chew, get some blood.
2: Classic.
1: You can eat people too, but I mean, rats are kind of like the morally like fine thing to do.
0: Oh, you're playing this game morally consciously?
1: Not yet. Okay. But I'll tell you what, the thing is, what happens is, though, you have these conversations with characters, and there's lots of, like, dialogue trees and choices to make and things like that. And if you're hungry and you're a vampire mode and you're hungry, sometimes the conversation options veer between, like, the actual choice and an option that's just give in to the hunger.
2: Wow.
1: And so you can even, without meaning to or without intentionally doing it, you can just end up eating people that you talk to if you're hungry.
3: Oh, yeah.
2: That's actually a really interesting
1: it's cool, right?
2: way to show that. Yeah.
1: So if you want to talk to someone and not kill them, you better make sure that you are not hungry at the time. That's all I'll say. That's a good life lesson for me as well, actually. The other cool thing it does is it has this time mechanic. So during the day and the night, you have a limited amount of hours that you can do things. So when you finish a quest or even use a skill point or enter into a deep conversation with a companion or another character, that takes time off your day. And the whole game is centered around you have 30 days to save your family before this big kind of event takes place. So you have limited time. You have, you know, 8 hours a day and then 8 hours in the night, and you do a quest, it eats up some of that time. If it's a long quest or a long thing that you have to do, you might eat up multiple slots of that time. So there's this constant feeling of, like, where do I spend my time? Do I focus on this side quest? Do I help this person, or is that going to take time? Like, in the first part of the game, the prologue, there's someone who their son's grave has been robbed, and then you go and you find out why that happened, and then you go back and help her out, and she's like, hey, can you help me actually just rebury my son's skeleton and stuff? But that takes time. So it's the right thing to do, and it's good for your character and for the story and stuff, and you'll get a reward for doing so. But then you lose time from other quests you could be doing instead.
0: Ooh, the time pressure.
1: Yeah, so there's constant dilemma of, like, what is the right thing to do? Do I make the moral choice or, like, the gamey choice? And the story's good and the character's interesting. So I find myself trying to play it the way that I would emotionally want to play the game rather than gamifying it, which is a really interesting kind of tactic for this game to take on. So I'm enjoying it. I'm only a few hours in. You can read Austin's full review of The Blood of Dawnwalker on checkpointgaming.net. They loved it as well. Gave it an 8. It's a little janky with the combat and the movement. This is definitely not a AAA developer. It's like a AA developer made with AAA ambitions, right? So it's not perfect, but I think the foundation of the ideas and the story and the characters are strong enough to carry it through so far.
0: Love that. I mean, you know I love a vampire story, so this is one you'll dig this. On my radar for sure. The Blood of Dawnwalker, available on PC, PlayStation 5, and Xbox Series X and S. I've been able to jump into a game that is just launched into 1.0. We've got a review on the website written by Tom. This is for Moonlighter 2, which has the full title, Moonlighter 2, The Endless Vault. You have to give everything its full title these days. It's a long one, but it's a really cool game.
1: I love the concept of Moonlighter, the first one, right? So this was just, remind me, so you're out kind of doing dungeons, getting loot, and then the other part of the game is you're then selling that loot in your shop.
0: Correct.
1: So, and this is the sequel, which goes, I guess, further than that.
0: Yeah, well, the big thing that the sequel does is it's kind of much more of a 3D world. The combat is hugely improved rather than this kind of more isometric-y thing.
1: Hell yeah.
0: But yes, as you described, Luke, it is a game about moonlighting. You have these two stages to the game. One, you're going out and doing these dungeon crawls and fighting the enemies, and it's kind of roguelike-y in that sense. But the most impressive part about that dungeon crawling is the loot acquisition. So you'll uncover chests and get loot, and then there's this inventory management system where, you know, you're not going to be able to fit everything into your inventory, but you are there to find the most precious, the most valuable loot so that you can then sell it in your shop later in the day cycle. So what you're doing is that you're playing these little kind of puzzle games with your loot. So some loot will, for instance, have different effects. So, for instance, it might electrify an object within your backpack, which increases its value and its rarity. Cool. But then that object becomes overcharged, and if it gets impacted again, it will break. But then there are other items that might remove an overcharge effect, or some items that will increase in value anytime anything in your backpack is overcharged, or it'll, you know, there are different ways that different items interact with each other. And so you're playing this constant puzzle game, which is the strongest element of this, in my opinion, when you're going and doing these dungeon crawls, and it makes it really engaging, that kind of aspect of the game. You then take it back and you're selling it in your shop. So right at the start, you'll have no idea the value of anything. You're kind of attributing a value and then watching the reactions of the people walking into your shop going, oh my God, this is far too expensive. All through like little emojis or whatever.
1: Cost of living.
0: Yeah. It's the cozy lives crisis. And and sometimes they'll have like, you know, money eyeballs and they're like, cha-ching, what a bargain. And you're like, oh, I might have undersold that one. And so
1: I love that. It's a good loop.
0: Yeah, it's a really good loop. And the game is tracking this for you. So you can see what you've sold it for in the past, what people's reactions were to it, so that you can adjust the next time you're playing. So it really is a game about learning and evolving based on the economy around you. And then using that money to buy upgrades, new weapons, new armor, extra slots within your backpack so that you can carry more the next time. You can upgrade your shop. There's a lot of cosmetics as well. It's really, really good. I think the weakest element of the game for me is definitely the combat. Despite the fact that it is vastly improved upon the original, it's still left a little bit wanting. It's just a bit basic. And so without that kind of looting, puzzle-solving aspect, like, you can see that the combat itself would get really dry really quickly. And I know that every time I'm jumping back in, it's because of that kind of puzzle-solving, loot acquisition element of things. This is far and away from, like, a Hades 2-style combat system, but if they can figure that out for number 3, this might be, like, one of my favorite games ever, like, as a series. Wow. Because the concept is so strong. I love a game that has two phases. I think it's like my new obsession. I love a Dave the Diver. I love, you know, a Cult of the Lamb. I love a game where it's like, no, you go out and do the thing, and then you come back
2: and do another thing.
0: And do a different thing that is integrated and cohesive. And yeah, I love that. I think this game is excellent. And there, whilst there are some improvements that can still be made, and hopefully they continue to make it throughout continued development, but it is a strong 1.0 launch. And as I said, you can find Tom's full review over at checkpointgaming.net. Moonlighter 2, it's a really cool game.
1: Yeah.
0: Available on PC, PlayStation 5, Xbox Series S, X and S, and Nintendo Switch 2. Hey, those are the games we've been playing this week. Stick around, we're going to be taking you through the big video game news of the week coming up. 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
0: Yes, go hit up checkpointgaming.net because there you can see a hands-on preview for Final Fantasy Resonance. 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
9: That's why Checkpoint is here with all the biggest gaming details of the week and the stories that matter to you. It's time for the news.
0: Oh yes, let's get stuck into the gaming news headlines of the week. Luke, take us through it. What's making headlines?
1: Well, normally we'd spend a bit of time going through like a PlayStation State of Play and we'd shout out like all the amazing things that we saw and the announcements and the reveals and a lot of cool stuff like that. We're not going to do that exactly today because there wasn't that much interesting shown off in the PlayStation State of Play this week.
2: Wow.
1: There were some interesting games, you know, especially they did like a deep dive of some Japanese games that we already knew about that are coming next year. So it certainly wasn't like a bad show, but if you were looking for like big reveals and exciting announcements and kind of thrilling industry news, you were not going to find it at this event. There were some cool release dates though, right? So firstly, Final Fantasy VII Revelation got a big gameplay reveal and a release date. This is, of course, is the third and final chapter in the Final Fantasy VII Remake trilogy. It's coming April the 8th in 2027. A bit further than I thought it would be, but I know people are very excited about playing the third chapter of this game.
0: Of course.
1: The remake's been hugely successful and popular, and a lot of people are really keen on this one.
0: Now, correct me if I'm wrong, was like there a Final Fantasy VII Remake interlude or something that was like a spin-off or like a part of a story?
3: It was
0: or
3: a DLC.
0: Yeah. Integrate.
1: Yeah. It was a DLC for the first
0: so
1: Final Fantasy VII.
0: Theoretically, there could be more like DLC or something, more expansions, but this is like the final major part of the story.
1: That's right. This will finish off the main narrative. And yeah, you're right. The Integrate, it was like it took a different character that wasn't in the first part of the remake and expanded their story. So, I mean, there's always room to go back to this franchise, right? But yeah, this is the end of Final Fantasy VII in terms of what we played on the PS1 back in 1997.
0: You know, I'm not a JRPG guy, but I respect everybody that tells me this is one of the best games ever made, and I'm glad that the remake apparently is also incredible and people are able to finish off this trilogy.
2: I wonder, it's starting to make me wonder, like, what precedent this is setting, though. Like, what other big name old retro games is their IP owner going to spin into a set of three remake games, you know?
0: With DLC and extras.
2: With DLC. It's like when movies started to come in two parts. Oh, when you did like
1: three Hobbit movies as well, and you were like, why the three Hobbit movies?
2: Yeah, exactly. It's exactly like that, come to think of it.
1: I agree with you. I think, you know, Final Fantasy VII at least, it does feel like a monumental enough piece of gaming history that could be fleshed out more in the 2020s compared to when it released in the 1990s. So I get it in this case, but I'd hate to see it happen more often, though.
2: They appear to be pulling it off. I am not a Final Fantasy VII girly at all, so I have no dog in this race, but I hear that the games have been good. So
1: you must have watched a lot of it with your wife playing it, too.
2: Not really. Haven't really been paying attention. But I feel like if they did a worse job with the remakes, you know, they would be getting more criticism for pushing it out to three games.
1: Sure. Yeah.
2: So they're obviously filling it with enough
1: stuff. They've justified it, I think. But also, Until Dawn is officially coming on January 28th, 2027. Until Dawn 2, sorry. This was announced a couple months ago as part of Summer Game Fest, I believe. The PlayStation thing they did there. It's cool. It looks like a fun game. The cool part of this news for me is that Ad Hoc Studio, which is the team that made Dispatch last year, are actually helping develop Until Dawn 2. They've helped craft the story of the game. And as a result, the team promises a much richer experience with tougher choices that impact the branching narrative. Elliot, you were very blunt and fair in your assessment before the show where you said, oh, the writing might be good in this one.
0: Yeah.
1: Because Until Dawn, it was intentionally slasher, teen, goofy, not the best writing, right?
0: So now I have to justify myself.
2: Yeah,
0: because that was personal, Luke. That was just for you and I.
1: Oh, okay.
0: No, I love Until Dawn. The video. Please don't get me wrong, but I love it in a campy, schlocky kind of way.
2: Yes.
0: I understand that the writing is going to be bad. I understand that it's a bit dumb and hokey, and that's kind of part of its charm as well. And don't get me wrong, I just genuinely love that game. I like slashes. I like the idea. I like the horror. I like the twists and turns of that narrative. But what Ad Hoc was able to do with Dispatch to me was more intelligent writing. It didn't quite rely on the same level, even though there was some, but not quite the same level of campiness or silliness. And so I do wonder what that collaboration looks like. Is there going to be more intelligent, more meaningful writing in this? And how does that translate? How does that present itself? I'm excited by that prospect.
2: Does it have anything to do with the original Until Dawn storyline or characters?
0: It's a sequel. I assume it's going to be the same type of game.
1: It's anthology, so it's not going to be directly connected. No.
2: Right. Okay. I was going to say.
1: But I think the difference is that PlayStation own the Until Dawn IP, and the developer has since left, and now they're doing their own thing with the Dark Pictures and the other games they're doing. And so PlayStation were like, okay, how do we recook this IP today? And they've got this new developer of Fire Sprite, which I imagine has some former members who worked on the first one, maybe, I don't know, and then Ad Hoc now coming in to help with the narrative part of it as well. So it feels like they're just kind of reheating the IP and making it kind of anthology.
0: I don't know what ties in, if anything, but you know, it's always one of those things where like a surprise character could show up like 20 years later from the original.
1: I wonder because there's Old Mate, who would always be like the interlude dude in like The Office, but he passed away in real life.
2: So I guess he can't be in this. One of the main actresses, Hayden Panettiere, passed away recently, which was really sad to hear. She played Sam, I believe the character's name was.
0: I think you're right.
2: She was my favorite part of Until Dawn. So.
3: She's my favorite as well.
2: So,
0: and they probably can't afford Mr. Robot now.
2: No,
0: because he got too famous.
1: No, after he played
2: Rami Malek. I forgot Rami Malek was in it.
1: He played Freddie Mercury. It's all over.
0: Yeah.
1: You can't go back from that, unfortunately. No. Metro 2039 got a release date, February 4th. It looks good. I played a preview of this one myself a few weeks ago. Played a few hours of Metro 2039. It's a brilliant game. Very fun. I mean, I say fun. It's a horrific setting. You've played these games, Elliot. It's like dark and dreary and
0: debilitating,
1: you know, post-apocalyptic awful. And depressing. And
0: absolutely.
1: Such a good time. I can't wait to play it. Maneater 2. Got announced. Okay. The shark game. Where a shark PG.
0: Yep.
1: Yeah. I mean, I kind of love this though. Like, Maneater was underrated. I thought it was like a good little fun game. You're leveling up this shark. You're like eating other animals and people, yeah. And it was campy and goofy and
2: there's
1: silly and fun.
2: There's more you can do though, isn't there? They've only scratched the surface with shark games.
0: Absolutely, well, yeah,
1: absolutely.
2: We need to go deeper. That sounds sarcastic, but I'm actually not trying to be sarcastic.
1: I think there's a bunch you can do. Yeah, yeah, I think so too. I'm keen on this. I'll play it. Crimson Desert is getting a new DLC. Good for them. Okay. Coming October 15th. And Gran Turismo 7 got a big focus. I don't care for it, sure. But I'm happy for Gran Turismo 7 fans. Anyway, it was a bit of a weird one. They even opened the state of play with like a clip from the Resident Evil movie. Okay.
0: Yeah.
1: It just felt weird to me. Like, I'm watching it going, it was 11 p.m. here in
0: Melbourne.
1: What
0: does that have to do with PlayStation?
1: Because I guess Zach Cregger, who's the director, was like, here's a look at Sony Pictures, I guess. Is Resident Evil. So they were like,
0: that's the answer.
1: Yeah, but it's loose, right? Yeah. It's like, yeah, I guess. Anyway, underwhelming state of play. But there you go. I guess still just avoiding anything big until the end of the year when the big GDA is released, I suppose.
0: Speaking of, do we have updated information?
1: Well, very exciting.
2: Very important news
1: the internet,
2: story.
0: Stop the presses.
1: The internet's mad. They mad, particularly girlfriends and wives of straight male gamers, who I feel the worst for. Bless them. So, essentially, GTA 6, one of the big things that was revealed last week as part of the big gameplay reveal of GTA 6 is that you can actually romance and have a relationship in the game. Particularly, you play as Jason and Lucia, who are a couple.
0: Yes.
1: And so, you can then, when you're playing as either of them, you can take the other character on dates, you can text them, and you can even hold their hand.
0: Aww.
1: For some people, though, that is the last straw. This on TikTok, some concerned partners have stated that they would not allow their partner to play the game because they feel like it is a form of cheating. One TikToker said, in absolutely no human way is my fiance playing GTA 6. You literally have to maintain a relationship with a girl in the video game and text her, and she'll get mad if you don't text her back. You have to take her on dates and you can have sex with her. Don't let your boyfriend or fiance or husband play GTA 6.
2: Does anyone think this is real?
0: No, that's what I said.
1: Here's the thing, right? I was talking to Elliot about this before the show, right? And Elliot's like, I reckon this is just BS. And I said, hang on a second, though. These are probably people that have never interacted with a romance system in a game before. They've never played Dragon Age or any queer type game where you have relationships, right? These boyfriends and husbands who are getting GTA probably don't play Baldur's Gate 3, right? So this could very well be the first time they've ever been exposed to the idea of a relationship in a game. And so I can totally imagine some idiot girlfriend thinking, how dare my boyfriend play this? Like, I can just picture it. So it could be BS, but it could also not be BS, and I wouldn't be surprised.
2: I can see that, but I also think there are a lot of deeply weird and unserious people out there, and I'm specifically looking at this example that we've included here because there's one TikToker who said, you know, blah, blah, blah, I'm not letting my fiancé play this game because of everything, you know, Luke just repeated. But apparently the fiancé made a response where he was actually going to respect his fiancé wishes.
0: Well, yeah, we've got a quote from him.
2: And he said, do I want to play GTA 6? 1,000%. But if it bothers my woman and I'm supposed to sacrificially serve her and she does have some good points, then I will do so. Like, who are these people?
1: Are they okay? I
2: don't think they're okay.
1: No, they're not okay, but I think they're real. I genuinely believe idiots like this exist. I do. We're in a bubble where we don't have to think about this sort of stuff, right? You know, I've still got a romance with Iron Bull going for like 12 years strong. But I just think there are absolutely people that are going to see this and go, oh my God, you're going to spend time with this fake in-game AI girl and not spend time with your actual girlfriend. How very dare you?
0: I've been dating Sebastian for longer than my real-world relationship existed. So therefore...
1: And Julio cries to me once a week.
0: Yeah. No, well, I'm technically cheating on Sebastian with Julio.
1: That's true, actually. I do think it's ridiculous. But, I mean, a lot of people online have chimed in saying this is a form of cheating. Yeah, this is like cheating on your partner by having an in-game relationship with a character.
0: Look, people can define their own boundaries for their relationships. But if this is legit, and I guess we have to take it legitimately to have any kind of semblance of a conversation about it. If it's legit, it reeks of huge insecurities with the relationship. It is like... kind of pathetic to use, you know, that kind of blunt terminology. It's like, okay, a video game exists and there are romance systems in it, but also they just misunderstanding this game. You're playing as both Lucia and Jason. Like, you're as much romancing Jason with Lucia as you are vice versa.
3: Yeah, you're not really in the relationship. You're kind of just controlling their relationship.
1: Yeah, but like, yeah. How many of these straight guys, right, in theory, how many of these straight guys are going to be playing as Lucia and I'm taking Jason out on dates?
0: I'm assuming the game will make you a point. I'm assuming you have to progress the game at times. Like, I don't think this is a game.
1: Wouldn't they think that was a bit gay?
2: Yeah.
0: I don't care what
1: they have. If they have to, like, take the guy out on a date or hold the guy's hand as the girl, isn't that, like, a bit gay?
0: I feel like you don't even need to engage in those systems. Like, it's
1: pretty gay.
0: Stop. I know you're making fun, but it really is annoying. Because I can imagine that person exists and makes my skin crawl. Yeah.
2: I think these people probably do exist. It's obviously a very small minority. I think this is an example of something breaking containment, probably to Luke's point that these people just are really not used to how prevalent romance in video games are these days and what that looks like.
0: It's like if you're singing a love song, you're not actually in love with this other person. It's like, it's not your media. You're just consuming it. You didn't write it. It wasn't based on your... I don't know. People take it too seriously.
2: On some level, I actually respect it if a person... No, well, listen to me. I respect it if a person decides to just say, hey, this isn't worth blowing up my relationship, so I just won't play the game. I feel like a lot of people out there are taking GTA 6 so personally, like, oh my god, it's my whole life, I'm gonna play this, and it is just a video game. If it's gonna bother your wife to that such an extent, then you don't have to play the video
1: game. Get a new wife, mate. I tell you what, if my partner ever said to me, don't engage in this form, if a video game, whatever, I know I'm a gamer, even with something else, don't engage in this specific form because I'll be upset about it, I'd just be like, mate, grow up. Like, what are you talking about? There's no way I would, like, oh, I'm not gonna play it ever then, darling, no worries. I'd be like, go find somebody else. Like, that's ridiculous.
0: Yeah. Mm. It's the same as saying, no, you're not allowed to go out tonight. What if a girl hits on you at the bar? It's like, right. Bad luck. You have to trust me.
3: It's not even a self-insert, though, so I still don't quite get it. You're not in the game relationship.
0: Exactly. It's not you.
3: You're controlling this couple. It's not you.
0: They literally have a different name.
3: Yeah.
0: Like, it's not you.
1: But I guess if they're choosing to spend time in the in-game relationship while the girlfriend's, like, wanting time... I think that's
0: a different problem.
1: That's probably part of it, though, right? Yeah. It's like, they're going to be spending time in this fake relationship and not with me, their real woman. You know, that's kind of, I think, part of it as well, right?
0: No, you're getting too real now and you're making me feel guilty about how much I play video games and not spend time with my boyfriend. So I'm going to move the conversation on. Yeah. You're here with Checkpoint on Joy, broadcasting nationwide across the Community Radio Network.
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0: Yo, with Checkpoint on Joy. My name is Elliot, joined here in the studio by Luke, by Edie, and by James. And we're currently taking you through the big video game news headlines of the week. Luke, what's next?
1: Well, it's the kind of sad news. Again, I tried to lead with this one this week, but BitReactor, the studio behind Star Wars Zero Company, a big successful Star Wars tactics game that came out a couple of weeks ago, critically doing very, very well commercially, I guess hopefully doing well too. But apparently BitReactor, the studio, furloughed the majority of its staff before the game launched. So critically, it's done very well, but the celebrations have been cut kind of short with this report that's come out. A former BitReactor employee claimed the company was concealing the fact that the team was furloughed weeks ago, even though the CEO was at Gamescom last week talking about the team's next game. BitReactor since confirmed that many of its staff are now on furlough. The report suggests around 80% of the studio has been placed on leave without pay, leaving behind a very small number of staff to deal with any post-launch bugs. It's believed that BitReactor ran out of money to pay employees shortly before the launch of the game, despite hopes of landing another game deal and a push to keep costs down with austerity.
0: So for anybody who is as ill-educated as myself, a furlough is a temporary mandatory leave of absence or reduction in work hours when an employee stops receiving pay but keeps their job and usually retains benefits. Thank you, right. Google.
1: Yeah, so you mean they're still employed, so they're not being laid off.
0: Yeah, that sounds pretty awful as well.
1: But like, yeah, it's literally like, okay, you're on leave without pay until we bring you back.
0: Yeah.
1: And I guess the idea being that hopefully the game will sell well and maybe they can then bring them back with said money to work on the next project.
0: Apparently the game is very good. As you said, it's critically really well received. That doesn't always translate to commercial sales. I'm hoping in this instance it does.
1: It's a Star Wars game.
0: Exactly. But, yeah. You know, I still think turn-based tactics is a bit of a niche. Like, it's not like XCOM flies off the shelves. Like, yes, it's a popular game, but it's always within its own niche. It's never, like, the biggest selling game of the year. So, I hope this game does well, and I hope that the staff who worked on it get what they deserve. But it does feel like yet another instance of, you know, the staff members getting the raw end of the stick when it comes to these kind of wheelings and dealings.
2: It's interesting that this concept of a furlough hasn't come up more often. It's interesting that, I'm just thinking that you would think that this would be attempted by more companies instead of jumping straight to layoffs. Mm. If the issue is a cash flow shortage in the short term, then hopefully this furlough will be effective and they can everyone can retain their jobs and go back to work with pay. And it makes me wonder why that was not considered as an option for a lot of these other companies that did just end up laying off their staff completely.
0: I'm assuming it's timing, right? Because the furlough here happened just before the game's release, right? So they actually don't know necessarily the projection of how many copies are going to get sold and whether or not they can keep their staff. Whereas a lot of layoffs we see happen after a game is released, after they know the kind of commercial reception of the thing and going, oh no, it was a massive flop. We have to cut this studio.
2: That's the thing. It's not always a massive flop though.
0: No,
2: a game can be completely successful.
0: And people still lose their jobs.
2: Yeah, well, exactly. Yeah. So I just wish I knew what the logic was.
0: It makes me think that this specific example, and I have no information to base this on, but it could well be that this was just something that was very genuine. Like, they needed to make this decision to maintain budget. Whereas in other instances, these restructures and redundancies are just to cut costs, and they didn't necessarily need to do it, but they saw opportunities for even better profits had they restructured, and maybe that's the difference.
1: I can see a world where they thought the game's gone gold, which means it's ready to ship, and there's just need for patching, and they don't need the full team for that, you know what I mean? So it's like, hey, until we get our next project confirmed based on the sales of this one, everyone can take unpaid leave until we figure out what's going on rather than laying them off completely. I hope that's what it is, in the sense that I hope that they can justify bringing them back and this isn't just a step towards laying them off in a month or two.
0: I'd almost prefer to know, right? Like, to be furloughed and just to be towed along rather than, okay, you are made redundant, go look for another job.
1: Well,
0: like,
1: if you're furloughed, I guess you could still look for another job if you're worried.
0: Of course. But you could do that being employed. Like, yeah. Anyway, it's interesting, and maybe more information about this specific story is going to unfold as it does. Yeah. But for now, it's a lot of speculation, I think.
1: Going to move to a fun story. A former Disney Interactive concept artist has confirmed that Kingdom Hearts inspired a Smash Brothers-like crossover game from Disney that never got off the ground. Wow. So in 2013, a bunch of artworks were posted online by a concept artist called Ken Christensen, some of which showed rough sketches of various Disney characters facing off in battle. People at the time thought, oh, is this going to be like a Smash Brothers or something? Anyway, he's had an interview literally over the last week where it's confirmed that actually, yes, that was an idea. The quote is, he said, since Kingdom Hearts already kind of broke that mold in terms of like big crossover of Disney characters and stuff like that, producers would say, hey, what if we say they're action figures and we kind of take the same conceit as Toy Story but have them fight each other instead? Then we can have all these action figures of Disney characters from Tarzan, The Lion King, and Treasure Planet, and it can be the Smash Brothers kind of thing. The title of that concept was Disney's Action Figure Face-Off.

0: I don't know.
1: Well, why? No,
2: they can get creative with
0: it. Yes, Edie, because she's a woman. Okay.
1: Yeah, I knew it.
0: She has no legs, Edie.
1: Well, she can just swim in the air. It's okay. All pretend.
3: It's like how Pokemon does it. Yeah.
1: Yes, she does.
0: All right, fine.
4: I like the obsession here that they have to be action figures enough to actually put it in the name, Disney's action figure face-off. Like,
0: because well, you can't literally have Simba ripping Ariel's throat out.
1: Well, why not? I will point out that in the original Smash Bros., they were also action figures come to life. Or like little
0: true.
1: Figures.
0: True.
1: They were little models and yeah. they came alive in their master hand.
4: But I like the idea that in a boardroom somewhere, somebody's going, no, we for exactly what you said, no, we absolutely can't have Simba ripping Ariel's throat out. Like, they need to be action figures. It's like, well, they're already fictional creatures. Like, yes, we know. Like, it's okay.
0: I have Tarzan punching Mickey in the face.
4: Why not?
1: Anyway, I would have liked a game like this if it was as good as Smash Bros. At least a little bit.
4: Yeah,
0: I mean, we saw a few different.
3: There's been a few platform attempts. Fighters, but none of them really kick off. Like, I think of Multiverses that closed down, and like PlayStation All Stars Battle Royale.
4: Oh no,
3: they didn't really go very far. But yeah. I always liked them, so I would have been excited.
0: But
3: for
0: I think
3: them.
0: If anyone could pull it off. It would be Disney. In yeah. terms of like the historical
3: they're popular enough that you could get
0: IP.
3: A lot of popularity and a lot of people would want to be, I want to play as my favorite Disney character.
0: Yeah.
3: That sounds cool.
0: Yeah. Anyway, it's never going to didn't happen.
3: No, never happen, so we'll never know.
0: But it was a neat idea, that's for sure. Anyone see Project Hail Mary in cinemas here?
4: I have not.
1: No. I never did. I meant to, and then
3: I've heard
1: didn't.
3: It's good.
0: It's a cool movie. Very cool movie. They're doing a VR game based on the movie, which is exciting for those who want to pretend they are Ryan Gosling, which I'm sure many people do.
1: I wanted to be the alien and hang out with Ryan Gosling.
0: Yeah, yeah. Well, no, you play as a person yeah, hanging out with the alien. Alien in the game is called Rocky. He's a very iconic, little cute character, and you can play the game in VR. I think this is a really fun tie-in. Like usually with a movie tie-in, I'm like, this sounds terrible, but actually playing Project Hail Mary in VR sounds like a lot of fun. None of you have seen it, so you have no opinion. That's okay.
4: But what's your opinion?
0: I mean, I'd play it. I mean, the thing is, the alien is adorable. It's yeah. a little rock character, and in he learns how to communicate with this character in the movie, and it's adorable, right? Very popular book turned into a movie. Huge success in the box office this year, and a great movie as well. And I think this is a great way to extend that IP into video games. I think VR is a cool way to do that because you can interact with the actual little Rocky character in a way that you couldn't do with a controller. So I know. A big VR guy, but I think this sounds like a lot of fun.
4: Yeah, it's a bit interesting. I'm assuming like a little experimental title. Like, I don't think they're gonna put that much money into this, but who knows? Yeah, it's an interesting way for Project Hail Mary to become a franchise and go multimedia. It's interesting.
3: Good for them.
0: But moving on to our favourite story every week, which is PlayStation and their ideas around digital media. Well, some new news has come out. Sony's given a response to a class action lawsuit, which argues that the online PlayStation store doesn't make it obvious enough that players are merely purchasing a revocable license to play a game rather than owning the entire game itself. So the lawsuit filed in June says that PlayStation fails to clearly and conspicuously disclose to consumers at the point of sale that these transactions do not convey ownership of the digital games. It argues that the company relegates the information to inconspicuous text or separate agreements that consumers are not required to affirmatively acknowledge. So this has kind of just brought up again what we've heard before, which is that PlayStation literally says that just because you spend $80 to buy a video game, you don't technically own it. You are just licensing that game, which, you know, the fact that we are in this world where digital games are going to be the only future that we have and PlayStation are removing physical discs at the start of 2028, it's just fueled the fire even more. People are like, hang on a second, you're saying I don't even own these things that I'm spending my money on. Mm-hmm. I'm renting it basically for the cost of a full price video game.
4: Yeah, and so this is a problem because Sony has come out and they're like, you know, everybody, I'm heavily paraphrasing here, but they're kind of saying anybody in their right mind knows that you're not really buying a game, you're just licensing it. I'm like, no, that is completely untrue. The language, the terminology around this, everybody is saying that they're purchasing things. Like, you're buying something from a storefront, you are owning it, you are buying it. And yes, the people like us who have discussed this in the past or, you know, a bit more in the weeds with the gaming stuff, like, I guess we kind of understand that it is a license, it's not ownership anymore, but even that has still been a point of contention.
1: Yeah, but only kind of. I was thinking about this earlier and I thought to myself, you know, I constantly forget that we don't own these games because it acts so much like a purchase. And to your point, the terminology is all

0: Yes.
1: Buy it on digital.
2: Purchase physically
1: it.
2: First. Digitally, like if you have
1: yeah,
2: the same
1: did,
2: thing.
1: Did yeah. you buy yeah. it physically or digitally?
0: Nobody says buy a license. Yeah. Today.
1: Oh, did you? So, oh, no. I licensed it digitally. Nobody says that.
0: Exactly.
1: And the price is similar enough.
0: Oh, exactly.
1: Versus physical to online.
3: Yeah. The only so I bought a video is, game.
1: Yeah. You say you bought it, and so even those of us who technically do know, what isn't clear is the differences between that, and it just hasn't it's just it's not convincing.
0: And moreover, compare that to services where you do understand that you're only purchasing a license, like a Netflix or something, right, where you know you're not owning the things that you can watch on Netflix. You know it's only there temporarily. Or Xbox Game Pass is another great example.
1: Mostly because it's a recurring fee. So the fact, if it's really a license, then why are we not paying a recurring fee for these digital games? I mean, I'm glad we're not paying it because that'd be a total rip.
3: Yeah, I guess in the agreement, it's like you're paying for the license in perpetuity.
1: Yeah, the fee structure is not the same as a license versus a purchase.
0: And as you said, if we were genuinely renting a license or renting a game, the cost should be dramatically reduced.
1: Yeah.
0: And it's not. So therefore, it feels like we're buying things. So no, I don't agree with Sony here.
1: Yeah. What I hope this leads to is legislators taking another look at what these companies have been able to sell on a digital platform. And my dream is that they turn around and say to companies like Sony, no, these have been priced as a purchase, so you have to treat them as a purchase. And in future, if you're going to claim it's a license, it has to be a dramatically reduced ongoing fee. And ideally, they would say, and you also have to offer a one-off purchase alternative.
3: It totally changes how you would consume video games, right? Because, like, for me, if it's a video game that's, like, a game I'm going to play for 5 hours, I'd much rather license that for a month, finish it, and be done with it, rather than pay $80 for a full-price video game. You know what I mean? Like, it dramatically alters the way we would actually have these games in our library just by the nature of a license and how it works.
1: Yeah.
3: So, yeah.
0: Yeah, there you go. That is the gaming news of the week. Stick around. We're going to be taking you through the video game releases coming out next week. That's coming up next. You're here with Checkpoint on Joy.
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0: Oh yeah, we're here looking at the video games coming out the week starting Monday, September 7. On September 7, we got Tiny Eden coming to PC, a cozy first-person farming sim set in the heart of a futuristic city. Grow plants, cook what you harvest, and discover new varieties as you turn your apartment into a thriving urban garden, from a small balcony to a rooftop paradise.
1: Then on September 8, we have Sprawl Zero coming to PC, PlayStation 5, Xbox Series X and S, and the Switch 2. 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Survive a brutal cyberpunk city collapsing under military rule and cult fanaticism. Use your gravity gloves, augments, and an arsenal of over 40 weapons to crush those who stand in your way.
0: Also on September 8th, we've got Halloween the Game coming to PC, PlayStation 5, and Xbox Series X and S. It's Halloween night, 1978. The unsuspecting families of the quiet suburban town of Haddonfield are making holiday preparations, and evil has made its way home. Take the shape of evil as Michael Myers or save your neighbors as a hero of Haddonfield in the Halloween, the ultimate asymmetrical horror sandbox.
1: Then on September 9th, we've got Valheim coming to PC, PlayStation 5, Xbox, and Switch 2. Xbox Series X and S,
0: And Xbox One, surprisingly.
1: Oh, Xbox One? Yeah. There you go. Awesome. Brutal exploration and survival game for between 1 to 10 players, set in a procedurally generated purgatory inspired by Viking culture. 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
0: And on September 10, we've got Hot Wheels Infinite Rush coming to PC, PlayStation 5, Xbox Series X and S, and Nintendo Switch 2. 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
1: Finally, on the same day, we have Welcome to Enderfield coming to PC. 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Manage your farm, befriend or romance the locals, investigate mysteries, decorate your home, fight terrifying creatures, fish, cook, seek the old gods, die in your sleep, and more. 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
0: And those are the games coming out the week starting Monday, September 7th. What say you, James? If you had to pick a game to play next week, what tickles your fancy?
8: I mean, I am kind of interested in the Welcome to Elderfield game that we talked about a little bit earlier. Mm-hmm. Yeah, I really like the art style. It looks creepy and cozy, which was question mark. I did notice there was farming.
1: I think they're using cozy to mean, like, this would otherwise, if you take out the horror elements, this would be one of, like, a basic Stardew Valley kind of.
8: Yeah.
1: I don't want to say basic to mean boring. It does look... it does look very interesting. The art style is reminding me a lot of the work of Junji Ito, a horror manga author. And the gameplay is a little bit Stardew Valley with that kind of pixel art, farming, socializing with the townsfolk, plus a little bit of RPG-style battles.
0: Mm.
8: Of the two aspects of it, I think I am more interested in the horror part of it because I've seen a lot of farming and... that cozy kind of thing.
1: It's an interesting
8: marriage. Yeah, it is. It's very weird, but I'm curious.
1: I want to see what they'll do with it.
0: Yeah, I really hope it's good because there are other games that are trying to do this blend of kind of horror and like more life simmy stuff that has traditionally been cozy. And every time I see like a trailer, I'm always really interested because, you know, I love a cozy farming sim, don't get me wrong, but there's always that element of like, oh, but I... if it had like a bit more edge, like there could
8: it needs
0: be
8: a hook,
0: fun.
8: It needs something.
0: Yeah, yeah, and this game, I mean, art style alone has a hook. It looks very creepy, looks super interesting, and I hope it's as good as the trailer portrays. What about you, Luke? What would you play?
3: You know what? It's not a huge Luke week, I will say. I gotta say, let's go Hot Wheels. I like Hot Wheels.
8: Oh, hell yeah.
3: I played with these cars when I was a kid.
0: Yeah.
1: Hell yeah.
3: And this is definitely a racing game that taps into that nostalgia. The Hot Wheels games in recent memory have been pretty good from what I've heard. I haven't played a lot of them, to be honest, because I prefer a more simmy racing experience like a Forza, but something about this particular game, Infinite Rush, it looks very, very fun, very colourful. The world feels very lively, but it also has these kind of classic orange, you know, plonked together Hot Wheels tracks and pieces that you used to get when you were a kid. So
1: aren't they just so iconic, those orange loop delete tracks?
3: Yes.
1: So iconic. And I agree, it looks really nice and like the colours really pop.
3: A lot of personality.
1: Yeah. Mm. And which is surprising because if you asked me like what personality specifically, I couldn't put my finger on one. But just to say that it's very reminiscent of the toys.
3: Yeah.
0: Yeah. I think I don't know because I'm not that huge of a racing game guy. I couldn't tell you if we've had a fantastic Hot Wheels game ever before. But what I can tell you is that it has everything it needs to have a fantastic game in this franchise. The kind of mix and match of the whimsy of Hot Wheels, the nostalgia, and then add in enough kind of arcadey style racing and fun, and 100% you could get something that is ludicrous and imaginative and just really engaging as a fun yeah, arcadey style racer, something that isn't taking itself too seriously, which other racing games do, and I don't like it because of that, because I'm not a massive car enthusiast. I'd much prefer to play something that's just a bit dumb.
8: I reckon it would do really well if it had like a kind of like a crash mode like the Burnout games, where you could just go as fast as you could and just cause as much damage as,
0: as
8: you can.
0: Yeah, sure.
8: That would fit really
0: which
8: cool
0: it might have, like, you know.
3: It doesn't. But I'll tell you what. Hot Wheels Unleashed came out in 2021 and did okay. Then we had Hot Wheels Unleashed 2 in 2023. So, yeah, we've seen a few Hot Wheels racing games come out. They always average around the 70 to 80 kind of Metacritic land, which is a mid-level racing game. But you know what? I don't think it's trying to be Forza. I don't think it's trying to be Gran Turismo. It's trying to be arcade, silly fun. And I guess if it delivers that, it's still worth it for a Hot Wheels fan.
0: Could you imagine, though, if the Forza developer just made a Hot Wheels game? Like, I want to know what that would look like. What would that be?
3: I'm pretty sure Forza actually had a Hot Wheels expansion in Forza once.
0: Oh, there you go.
3: I'm pretty sure. And you had the orange tracks in the game that you could add into Forza too. So I think there was a crossover there already.
1: Okay.
3: But yeah, it looks fun enough.
0: Edie, what would you play this week?
1: Oh, so the other thing that looks really cute is Tiny Eden.
0: Yeah.
1: So this just looks like a really satisfying, nice game where you can decorate your space exactly how you like it. With a focus on plant, you know, indoor plants, which is something that I've always wanted to want that for myself, if you know what I mean. Like, I don't like gardening very much, so I don't really want it for myself. But if I liked gardening...
8: Without the maintenance.
1: Yeah, without the grubbiness, the dirt, and the fact that you actually have to keep the plants alive, which is harder than it looks, it's just always sounded like such a nice thing. And so if I can do this in this game without actually needing to get my hands dirty, more's the better. And the art style just looks really comfy.
0: It's cute. Oh, it does. Yeah.
1: Really cozy, really nice.
0: The real dream of this game is that you've got enough space to create your own gardens in your apartment. And you've got this entire rooftop terrace that you have available to you.
8: It's always fun to decorate your own space. So when there's a little bit extra for it, like
1: just,
8: gardening,
1: that's just the idea of growing my own tomatoes. I want to do that so bad.
8: That's the dream.
0: You can, Edie.
8: That's why you can do it in games.
0: For me, this week is all about Valheim, I think. So this has been a co-op early access survival game for quite a while now, and it was massive. It was really popular because I think what Valheim proved is that what they made was just a really unpredictable and quite vast world to get lost in and explore with your mates, and it kind of came at the perfect time. I don't know that hype is building around this 1.0 release as much as it should. I haven't dipped into this game for quite some time, so I couldn't even tell you what's changed, but I can say that it's been enough time for me that I'm really interested to see, well, what's next? Like, what has happened in the Valheim world? What is coming as 1.0? Because it was already a very sizable and impressive release. It was already a big, big game. So what comes next? And I think the Valheim 1.0 could be massive.
3: I tried to ask Valheim back in the day, and it was really good, and to the point where me, with my lack of knowledge, I didn't even realize it was early access. It felt like a lot of content was already in it, you know. So now it's hitting 1.0, I'm like, oh sure, okay, so we're gonna have more stuff, and they're gonna tweak it and make it better. Great. It was already a great game. So I think for Valheim fans in particular, this is going to be really, really fun.
0: Agreed. Looks really cool. We're also seeing the release of Sprawl Zero, more of a throwback to 2000s FPS style game. It does say going back to the kind of golden age of the FPS. I don't know if I agree with that sentimentality so much. Like, yes, it is very Doom-esque, Quake-esque and whatnot, and that is obviously when this genre really boomed and became massive. But we've seen a lot of kind of boomer shooters as of late, and this style of kind of shooter is, you know, this is not new anymore. So I'm interested to see exactly what it is that Sprawl Zero is doing differently or interestingly.
3: I think wearing its inspirations on its sleeve is one thing, but I think what you do with those inspirations is really important. I think there's a lot of games that are inspired by this era, and that's great. We've seen some good ones, we've seen some bad ones. So I'm curious as to what Sprawl Zero is offering that's really standout and different.
0: Yes, I agree, but it looks quite nice. It's going for sci-fi realism, I suppose, although with a more dated graphical aesthetic. It kind of looks a little bit Half-Life-y, although obviously better than the original Half-Life, which is one of my favorite games, but, you know, graphically very dated by this point. Looks cool.
3: I expect more in 2026. I'm not sure. I'm not sure on Sprawl Zero. We'll see.
0: Mixed feelings.
3: But the elephant in the room this week is that one of the biggest games that would have released this week but is no longer releasing in Australia, at least, is Halloween the Game. Controversially, perhaps, this has not been rated in Australia in terms of getting an age rating, which means it won't be releasing here due to the fact that in the game you can smoke pot, which gives you a positive benefit. That is enough to get it banned in Australia. So it won't be here. It is available in New Zealand. It is available in the rest of the world. So if you're listening from anywhere else, or if you are accessing games in a different region in Australia somehow, then you can still get...
1: through some unknown method.
3: Through some way that I wouldn't know how to do, because I'm a nice person. You can still play Halloween the Game.
0: There are some non-illegal ways to get games like this. So, for instance, if you have a friend gift it to you on Steam who lives in a different region, that is a non-illegal way to obtain a banned game. Interesting, I know. Because the problem is actually not playing it, it's purchasing it.
3: Right.
8: Oh, wow.
0: So,
3: that's right.
0: So, yes, Halloween is not coming to Australia. It is releasing worldwide everywhere else, though.
3: But it's an asymmetrical horror game, so it'll probably close down in 3 months anyway.
0: Quite possibly, yeah.
3: So, I mean, you know, who really cares?
0: Regardless, those are the games coming out next week. Stick around. We've got a whole nother hour of broadcast coming at you where we are talking about single-session games, games you can play in just one sitting. You're right here with Checkpoint on Joy.
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0: 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My name is Elliot, joined here live in the studio by Luke, by Edie, and by James. Hi, crew.
1: Hello. Hello.
2: Yo.
0: We're here, ready to talk about single-session gaming. Now, this is... The idea of this show was kind of like... It started as a short game, like a game that you can kind of knock over in a few hours, and you can kind of complete it from start to finish in just a single session, uninterrupted. Nothing you have to remember between sleeps or from one session to the next. I think this is an uncommon way to kind of play video games, but certainly not unheard of. And so I think the first obvious question is, do any of us remember... maybe a recent example or just any example whatsoever of a game that they legitimately booted up and completed in a single session, maybe an evening, maybe a day after work, maybe you had the day off and you just crammed through a video game. And was that intentional or did it just kind of sneak up on you that the credits started rolling? You're like, oh, okay, this was a few hours. Does anybody have an example?
3: Well, the other day, so this is actually something that me and Charlie, my wife, like to do a lot. It's like a good way to wind down. And she has a huge collection of pretty small games because we're both of the opinion that games trend too long these days. And we actually really love to look for a game that is not that long and probably can be finished in one sitting. And so one we played just recently is called Creature Kitchen, which is a really cute little, I guess you could call it a cozy game, and it's got that retro like PS1 style graphics going on, or maybe PS2 really. And it's a cute little game where you're just in this little cottage with a lot of little creatures around, both real creatures like raccoons and cats and stuff, but also mythical creatures. And your only job is to make them a little snack. And the goal is you look around this cottage for ingredients to make them a little snack. And so part of the game is experimenting with the dishes to see what you can make and finding recipes. And others is like finding the creatures themselves. And the whole thing took us, like, I want to say maybe 2 hours total to get through. And that's all it needed, you know. It was a little bite-sized experience. It didn't want to be longer because it didn't have enough ideas for that. But it was just, like, really cute.
0: Yeah, there's something very beneficial about a game that doesn't overstay its welcome.
3: Yes.
0: It almost feels like some games are designed with this mentality of, like, you know, it needs to, it's more valuable if it's longer, or people won't view it in a positive light if it's only a couple of hours long. But really, like, I do think that's a false mentality. Like, why can't you just have a game that's 2 hours long, doesn't overstay its welcome, does exactly what it intends to do, and then moves on?
1: I do think for me, it's a bit of a sweet spot, right? In terms of the amount of time it takes to finish a game. Like, I think, you know, for a game, for example, 4 hours is a time that we'll probably talk about a bit today as a game that can be finishable in one sitting. Mm-hmm. 4 hours is kind of a long sitting for a video game, though. In terms of, like, uninterrupted, on the couch, yeah, you can do it on a weekend, maybe, or if you're really feeling it. I personally can't do 4 hours of gaming in a night after work, right? My brain is fried. So having a 4 hour session is actually a bit of a commitment. And to me, a 4 hour game needs to have a really strong hook to keep you going for that time. So one that jumps out to me that I did, and I played it was a very quiet New Year's Eve, had no plans, and it was like about 9 o'clock at night, and I booted up Firewatch. That came out, like back in that year, whatever year that was. And I put it on about 9 p.m. I was sitting there with my husband, Matt, and he was watching me play, and I was just playing this game, and it just completely hooked me in. I mean, this is an all-time great game. I know I'm not unique in saying that. Firewatch is brilliant and loved by many. But it's the kind of mysterious narrative that just completely got its claws into me, to the point where when I finished it, I didn't even realize I was finishing it. I was just so absorbed by the narrative itself. And I feel better about the game, the fact that I played it in one sitting. I feel like if I'd left it for a week and come back to it, I wouldn't have had that same kind of narrative pull that was like getting me through this mystery. I wouldn't have had all the fresh things in my mind, all the conspiracy theories I was building about this world, all these theories I was talking to Matt about. I wouldn't have had all of that had I broken it up into multiple sessions or played it an hour a night over four nights after work or whatever, I benefited hugely from playing this game in one sitting. I think that's the perfect way to play Firewatch. Mm-hmm. And I think it would have impacted my view on the game had I not done it that way. So that's a testament to a game like that that really gets its narrative mystery claws into you to keep you satisfied for 4 hours straight without wanting to take a break or do something else.
0: I think I've got a similar example, actually, a game called Oxenfree.
3: Yeah. Yes.
0: I remember playing that in a single setting, not because I intended to, but because I was so intrigued by the game, the story.
3: To the seat, right?
0: I was genuinely glued to the seat. Yeah. And it's not how I typically play games, because I am very much that kind of person where I agree with you, Luke. 4 hours for me feels like a long session. I'm not saying I've never done it before, but I'm more likely to play a game for an hour and a half, 2 hours, and then I better do a load of washing. Like, even if I have a day off, right? Better do a load of washing. All right, come back. I'll play another couple of hours. Yeah. I'll, you know, I should go for a walk, or I need to do something productive or whatever.
1: You're multitasking. Or maybe even playing a game social, like a League of Legends or whatever, sure, right?
0: Exactly.
1: And you might play it all day, but you're kind of like, breaks. You're dipping between it. You're kind of chatting with your friends. You're kind of doing a bunch of stuff. Like, you're not fully focused for that 4 hours. You know what I mean? So it is different.
0: But Oxenfree was a title that I basically just moved everything else out of that day. I was like, oh no, like, I want to keep playing this. If I'm not playing this actively, I'll be thinking about it and not concentrating on whatever else is happening in my life anyway. So I just played it from start to finish, and it was just a really, really fantastic experience. Mm. What about you, James?
2: I actually thought of one that I played with Edie, because we went to Charlie and Edie's house with my husband Tom. We played What Remains of Edith Finch.
3: Oh, yes.
2: Nice. We did that in one so sitting because we were all absolutely hooked and obsessed with it because of the mystery, and it was so... Yeah, this one was just, it's a walking simulator.
3: Yeah, just a couple of hours long.
2: Yep.
3: And it's about just exploring this kind of spooky
1: cursed
3: house.
1: Family.
2: Yeah.
3: That has a lot of family memories in it, which they believe on some level to be cursed.
2: Mm-hmm. Yep.
3: So, and it's this just, this really emotionally charged space. And as you go along, you just watch these little vignettes of how each member of this family members died in different ways. And it kind of explores grief and how that grief can turn into something a little monstrous.
2: Yeah, we were completely hooked when we played it. Like, we wanted to know what was going to happen next. And there was a mystery there, so we couldn't just stop playing. So we ended up, I don't know how long it took us, maybe 3 or 4 hours?
3: Yeah, I would say it's probably about 3 hours, yeah. Depending on how long you kind of linger looking at stuff. Because it's exactly the kind of game where, like, you can blast through it in probably 1 to 2 hours. But if you stop and pay attention to the little details, you can spend probably 3 to 4 hours. Yeah.
2: And it had enough of an impact that, like, when I went home that night, I was just thinking about it all night.
3: Yeah, it's a thinker. It's a thinker.
2: Yeah.
0: And I think, you know, but what is a single session game to one person might be different to another person, because everybody will play games to different lengths or have different amounts of times available to them. So when I was kind of doing research in preparation for this show, I used a cutoff of about 6 hours, which I know for me, there's no way you're going to get me to sit down and play the same game for 6 whole hours. I just feel like that's very unlikely. But there are other people out there who will have a day off and that is their game. Mm-hmm. And they are going to play that in a single session in 6 hours. So I did a lot of my research based on that kind of random threshold I invented. But I did find a lot of examples, even in the AAA space, right? Because I think if we start thinking about these single session, really short games, I think your mind will often go to indie more often, like smaller games, smaller teams, smaller budget. Of course, it's going to be a shorter game. But there were some examples of AAA games as well that kind of fit into this format. Some of them kind of make sense, right? Like, if you think of like a Call of Duty or a Titanfall 2, that the main hook is its multiplayer, but they still have this short kind of single player narrative component. So for instance, Titanfall 2 apparently clocks in at around 6 hours, whereas Modern Warfare 3 is about 5 hours long. Like, that makes sense to me. Quake is another first person shooter that is apparently around the 5.5 hour mark. So theoretically, all of these can be kind of single session games. I've provided some other examples. Is anybody surprised by the length of some of these AAA games, or have you played any of these?
3: Well, Portal is one that jumps out Now, Portal, because it's a puzzle game, that's the whole puzzle genre is something that can be a single sitting game as long as you know what you're doing, yes. right? If it's a replay, which I'm sure we've all played Portal many different times, if you remember enough of how to complete the puzzles, obviously it's going to take you less time. But if it's your first playthrough, I definitely would not call Portal a single sitting game because that is totally dependent on how good you are at the puzzles.
0: Yeah, you could theoretically be stuck on a puzzle for 3 hours.
3: Yes,
0: yeah.
3: Like, and a lot of puzzle games out there could technically be called a single sitting if you remember how to do exactly each puzzle. The Witness could be a single sitting game.
0: That game's actually pretty sizable.
3: The Blueprints could be a single sitting game technically, if you know what you're doing.
1: Lucky.
3: And, well, no, there's a if you open your first door within 30 seconds, the game boosts your luck rate because it assumes that you're doing a replay.
0: Oh.
3: Yeah. Oh. It's true.
0: So you have the inner working knowledge of Blueprints.
3: Yeah,
1: I do think the reason why AAA's probably didn't come up as much in this is because there is more of an expectation for a AAA to be longer because of the cost of a AAA, because of the cost of buying one in stores. Like, you know, if you buy an indie for $10 and it takes 3 hours, you're pretty happy. You buy a Resident Evil 3 for $80 and it's 3 hours, all of a sudden you're like, well, hang on a second.
0: Yes. Well, Resident Evil 3 is apparently around 6 hours long.
1: I reckon it's shorter. I reviewed that game and I was shocked, actually, how short that was with that much extra content. And I was like, wow, when I was reviewing it, I was like, hardly people are going to pay a full price for this game because the value doesn't seem like it's there. Like, it's gorgeous and it's fun and it's a satisfying experience, but it is quite on the short end for a survival horror full price experience.
0: Definitely.
1: Could you play a game without a single sitting? I think a horror game in 6 hours like that, that's a pretty heavy task emotionally to play a horror game in one 6 hour sitting and feel good about it. I think I'd need a little break just from the intensity.
0: Yeah.
1: But yeah, I think some of the other games as well, like The Order 1886 is another famously short game that was very big budget and it reviewed quite poorly, partly because of its length, because of its lack of perceived value. So I think AAA's, it is a very different ballpark when you're just doing a single player experience without a multiplayer component. Almost like these games cannot be designed for single sitting, otherwise they cop it drastically from the public.
0: Yeah, you're absolutely not wrong. And I'm going to real soon play a game with the my contestants in the room to see if they can tell the difference between a short game and a long game. That's coming up. You're here with Checkpoint on Joy, broadcasting nationwide across the Community Radio Network.
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0: Yes, you are here with Checkpoint on Joy. My name is Elliot, joined by Luke, by Edie, and by James, and we're talking about single session gaming. Video games that are really short and you can play them in a single gaming session. Now, I did tease a little bit that we've got a game prepared, and what I have done is there is a website that is fairly commonly used. It's called howlongtobeat.com, and in fact, throughout this kind of whole broadcast, I'll be referring to like certain time frames of how long it takes to beat a particular game, and I've lifted all of those stats from this website, which is a user-generated website, so admittedly, it's not necessarily perfect, but it is kind of the best resource we have to understand game lengths.
1: People go on there and log how long it takes to finish a game, and then hundreds of people will do that and will average out the amount of time to either just do the main story or to do the main and the side stuff or to be a full completionist. So it's pretty solid and something that I check religiously before I play something to see if I have time in my schedule to play it. So
0: it can be a super helpful resource. And one thing I discovered is that the website howlongtobeat.com, it actually has like the top 50 shortest games ever,
1: yep,
0: and the top 50 longest games ever.
1: Yeah.
0: And so I compiled a list of those game names, and all I want you to do as a team is tell me whether they belong to the shortest game list or the longest game list.
3: Got it.
0: And maybe give me some of your inner workings as to why you believe that.
2: Okay.
0: But we're going to kick it off with a game by the name of The Night Cafe. Is The Night Cafe one of howlongtobeat.com's shortest 50 games ever or longest 50 games
3: Surely
0: ever?
3: Surely it's got to be in the shortest.
2: Yeah, I'm just thinking shortest.
3: Right?
0: Any reason in particular?
3: It's because it screams indie. Yeah. It screams tiny little proof of concept little game made by a uni student.
1: What if you're like running a night cafe and it's like every night though and you're like play, you know what I mean? And you're going to like unlock all the characters and the food recipes and it takes 100 hours, you know?
3: Yeah, but I don't think something that takes 100 hours would crack the longest 50 of every video game ever. So I'm going to say short.
1: I'd still say short.
3: Oh, really?
0: No, hours, I clicked the wrong one. Oh. I'm just testing my buzzers, making sure they work.
3: Oh, yeah, sure.
0: That is correct.
2: The Does it say how long it was?
0: It's 5 minutes.
2: Five minutes?
3: Wow. Yeah.
0: So, well done.
1: Short night in the cafe.
0: It is a short night. Yeah, 5 minutes. Here's the thing. I don't know what these games actually are. My research didn't go that far. But if anything in particular interests you, let me know and I can do some extra research.
3: Yeah,
0: The Night Cafe is a 5 minute game. Next on our list, it's called Vacuum Warrior. How long is Vacuum Warrior? Or more specifically, is it a short game or a very long game? What does that name scream to
1: I'm
0: you?
1: Thinking how a vacuum or against vacuums?
2: Yeah, and I'm also thinking, how big is this space they're vacuuming? Like, is it a room?
1: Are you playing as a dog? It's a horror game.
2: Yeah. I'm going to go short.
1: Short.
0: There's descriptions if you want them.
3: Yeah, sure. Read us the description then.
2: Yep.
0: Vacuum Warrior is a free-to-play incremental idle game. Listen to the crisp crackle of dust and debris entering your vacuum as you vacuum ridiculous amounts of dust.
1: That's an idle game. It goes forever. I'd say long.
3: Yeah, so I don't know how long to beat will classify idle games, though. If it technically
2: maybe
3: goes on
2: a
3: forever.
2: Complete an objection, objective. I don't know.
3: I'm going to say longest, just to be different.
0: It is long.
3: Yay!
0: Apparently, that game takes 273 hours to complete.
1: All the different dirt molecules.
3: Yeah.
0: So that is the average completion time. Not necessarily like 100% at completion, just the average. The next one is a game called Limbus Company. Have you heard of Limbus Company? Is that one of the shortest games or the longest
1: games?
0: That's
1: a familiar name. What's the description of it, Elliot?
0: I can bring up the description for you.
1: Sure.
0: It reads, as the executive manager of Limbus Company, lead your group of 12 sinners, venture into the buried facilities of Lobotomy Corporation, and lay claim on the golden boughs.
1: That sounds complicated. I'm going long. Because the thing is, right, if we're thinking like shortest 50 games ever, and one was 5 minutes.
3: Yeah.
1: So anything that sounds like it's more than like an hour is not going to be on that short list in my mind.
2: Yeah.
1: So tactically speaking, that sounds more than a short game. That's a long game.
3: Sure, I'll agree with that logic.
2: Yeah, my opinion got changed when Luke explained it so long.
0: Well done. That game, 276 hours to complete.
3: Wow.
0: The next one I'm interested to know if you already have this answer. It's called Fate/Grand Order.
1: Long.
0: Now, you know this game.
1: It's like that RPG beast.
2: Yeah, that's long.
1: That's the JRPG weirdness.
3: Yes, yeah.
0: Fate/Grand Order takes 279 hours to complete. Jeez.
1: That series is stupidly long. All their games are like that. The Fate/series.
3: Oh, of course, yes. Fate/. I know that.
0: We're playing longest or shortest. Are these games I'm reading out from How Long to Beat's longest video game list or shortest video game list? The next one is called Click to 10. Is Click to 10 one of the 50 shortest or longest video games?
3: I want to say short because I really want to believe this game is literally just asking you to click 10 times and then the game is over.
2: I agree.
0: That game is very, very short. 4 minutes, 42 seconds to complete.
3: Oh, okay.
0: Apparently.
3: Longer than I expected to count 10 clicks.
0: I think you'll know this one already, but I added it regardless. Football Manager 2024.
1: That's long.
3: That'll be
1: people,
3: long.
1: Nerds, Football Manager nerds spend so much time on those games. Oh my God.
0: Apparently 282 hours
1: that's
0: were.
1: So long. What? Oh my God.
0: How about Crow Crime, a murder mystery? You see what they did there?
3: Yeah, I
2: think that's long.
3: No, I'm going to say
1: what's
3: short.
1: What's the crime?
2: that could be quite actually.
0: Are you asking for more information?
1: Yes.
2: Yes.
0: The description simply reads, a murder dot, dot, dot of crows.
3: Yeah. That's short. Yeah, yeah. That's a cute little short.
0: It is a short
1: game. Yeah, I want to play it, though.
3: Yeah, no, me too.
0: It runs for 4 minutes and 39 seconds. Hell
2: yeah. We could play all of these and still be done before the show ends, I think.
0: All right, we're going to do a speed run now. No more descriptions.
3: Yeah. Oh.
0: First thought, what do you think? 100 hidden cupcakes.
1: Long.
3: Short.
2: Yeah, short.
1: What are they hard to find?
2: Clearly not.
0: It is short. 4 minutes, 35 seconds.
2: Yep.
0: There is a game called Where is Cat? Question mark. Where is Cat?
3: Short.
0: At 4 minutes, 39 seconds, it is a short game. What about a game called Battle Cats?
2: Long.
1: I reckon long.
3: Sure. We haven't had a long one in a while. Let's say long.
0: Battle Cats.
3: Oh, okay.
0: It's 283 hours. I'm just clicking the wrong thing.
3: All right.
0: Please ignore. Well done. A long one. What about 100 March Cats? Short or long?
1: So many cat games. Well, yeah,
2: short.
3: Short, yeah, sure.
0: It is short. 4 minutes, 34. Wow. What about 100 RoboCats?
2: Short.
3: Short.
0: I love that one. Short. There's also a game called Mushroom Cats.
3: Short.
1: Short.
2: Long.
0: We're going short. Short one majority rule there. So Mushroom Cats comes in at 3 minutes, 40 seconds. I'll remind you, I wasn't hunting for cat games. These all exist on the top 50 longest or shortest list. Our next one is called Hidden Cats - Snow.
3: This is
0: short or long?
3: A very interesting data trend. Short.
2: Yeah, short.
0: We're going short. It is short. That is a 4 minute, 30 second game. Our next one is called Bongo Cat.
3: Are these all from the same developer?
0: Absolutely. Oh, no. Well, I don't know.
3: Okay. Short.
2: Yes.
3: There's no way. Oh.
0: Whoa. It was 321 hours for Bongo Cat.
3: Was that another idle game? Or?
0: Quite possibly.
3: Yeah, okay.
0: I'll look into more detail for you in a second. The last one on our cat list is Looking for Cats in a Badly Drawn City. Is that short or long?
2: Short.
0: It is short. That game comes in at 3 minutes, 46 seconds. I got a few more for you. They are not cat games anymore. I was shocked how many cat games featured in either the top 50 or bottom 50 longest video games. How about Hearts of Iron 4?
1: I mean, that's long.
3: That sounds long.
1: It's like a tactics game or something. Can we have it? Yeah, okay.
0: It's a long game. We were going to ask for a description.
2: I wanted more of it, but it's fine.
1: Speed round.
0: Oh, no, we're over the speed round part.
1: Oh.
0: What about Geometry Dash? Is that a long game or a short game?
3: Long. Really? But it's okay.
2: Short.
0: We've gone one short, one long, and Edie, I don't know what
3: you're... long. I'll go with Luke.
0: It is a long game. Geometry Dash comes in at 317 hours for your playtime. We're currently looking at the top 50 and bottom 50 longest video games, as according to howlongtobeat.com. What about the IKEA VR experience?
1: Well, it depends how long you spend decorating your house, I suppose, isn't it?
3: Long.
1: Yeah.
0: Oh. 4 minutes, 30 seconds for completion.
1: No IKEA experience is ever that short.
2: It's a labyrinth. Yeah. That's what I was thinking.
3: Like, yeah, you get lost in there.
1: That's a bad game.
3: Yeah, that's just true.
2: They haven't done a good
3: it's
2: job.
3: Incorrect.
1: Unrealistic.
0: There's a game called Mr. Mayor Tells Your Favorite. No, hang on. Let me try again. Mr. Mayor Tells Your Fortune, recounts a story, and offers you snacks. Is that a long game or a short game?
3: That is short. That's
0: it is short.
2: Yeah.
0: That game comes in at 4 minutes, 19
1: Imagine
0: seconds.
1: Imagine 300 hours in that.
0: What about a game called Egg Incorporated?
2: Long.
3: No, I would say short.
1: Short.
0: It was long.
3: Oh, okay.
0: That game is 419 hours.
2: I can
0: see
2: myself playing Egg game for 400 hours.
0: What about a game called Guide of the Butterfly? Is that a short game or a long game?
2: Short.
3: Short.
1: Yeah.
0: Sorry, you got outvoted regardless. It is short, 3 minutes, 7 seconds. What about Mobius Final Fantasy?
1: Long.
0: We know this one, do
1: we? Mobile Final Fantasy game where you probably collect like 1,000 characters or whatever. Yeah, it's long.
0: It is very long. Yeah. Apparently takes 616 hours to complete.
1: Yeah.
0: What about a video game called Mr. Mime? Not Mr. Mime, but Mr. Mime.
3: I will say short.
1: I think it's longer than a few minutes. I'm going to go long.
0: James, short. Decider.
2: there.
0: Oh, okay. It's a long game. 907 hours to completion.
2: Told you. Jesus.
0: What about a game called Farmer Against Potatoes? Is that a short game or a long game?
1: Short.
3: Short.
2: Farming. I'm going to go long. Farming seems to take ages.
0: It is a long game.
1: How many potatoes are we talking about?
0: Well, I can tell you we're talking 1,283 hours worth. It's another idle game.
2: Yep.
0: Just so you're aware. A couple more here on the list. There's a game, it's in all caps, so I guess I have to shout it. It's called Bear Vodka Stalingrad. Is that a short game or a long game?
2: Short.
0: We're going short. It is a short game. That game comes in at 2 minutes 34 seconds. What about a game called Those Darn Nipples? Is that a short game or a long game?
3: I hope it's a short game.
2: Short.
3: I hope Put it's them
1: long.
3: Away.
1: I reckon it's long.
0: We've gone short as a consensus vote. It is short. Yeah. 2 minutes 12.
1: Poor nipples.
0: A game called Waku Waku Sonic Patrol Car. Is that short or long?
3: Long. Because I think it's an idle clicker or something. Okay.
0: No. 2 minutes 11 seconds for Waku Waku Sonic Patrol Car. The final game on our list. It's called Run Jesus Run, aka the 10-second gospel. Is that a short game or a long game?
2: Short.
1: I would love it if it was
3: long. It's the 10-second gospel, so it's short, right?
0: It is the shortest game on the website, coming in at 1 minute 20 seconds.
3: Wow.
0: And thank you for playing longest or shortest.
3: Delightful.
0: We're here talking about the shortest video games and playing games in a single session. Plenty more coming up. You are here with Checkpoint on Joy.
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0: 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Yes, welcome back. You are here with Checkpoint on Joy. My name is Elliot, joined here in the studio by Luke, by Edie, and by James. We're talking about single session video games, aka video games you can play and complete in just a single video game playing session. We talked a little bit before about kind of some of the more AAA or maybe more well-known video games that would fall into this category. It was definitely much, much easier to find examples of well-known indie games that also fall into this category. In fact, we've already talked about a few of them. Games like Firewatch have come up, which is apparently around 4 hours in length. All of this is via the website howlongtobeat.com. They are not sponsors of this broadcast. I know I'm saying their name a lot, but they are the most reputable resource for looking at game lengths, which is exactly what we're doing today. We also mentioned other games like Oxenfree came up. Apparently, that's 4.5 hours. What Remains of Edith Finch apparently is about a 2 hour long game.
3: Yeah, approximately.
0: Yep. Are there other examples of indie titles that you've played, regardless of whether it was in a single session or not, that would fall into this category of really short experiences?
3: Well, one that I know that James has also played is Home Safety Hotline, which is a really cute indie game that is set up like a retro computer, I think probably Windows 98 or something like that.
0: Looks creepy.
3: Yeah, it's a bit of a spooky game, not real horror. You never get jump scared or anything like that. But you play as a call center staff, basically. People will call in and ask you for assistance with some home pest problems they're having, and then you have to put them on hold and search this retro kind of database for information that might help them solve their pest issue. Mm-hmm. And the pests range from regular house pests like ants and termites and stuff to like pretty out there kind of fey things. Like it keeps getting weirder and weirder. Mm. And there's some really cool FMV elements in there that are really cute. But the whole thing only takes definitely only a few hours. Like I would say, I can't quite remember, but I definitely say under 3 hours.
2: Yeah.
3: And it's just a really good example of what indie games are good at doing. You know, they cut out all of the high fidelity, high production value stuff, just present you something with a very distinct style, just give you a really tightly packed experience, and then you walk away after a couple of hours feeling really satisfied and not like you're chained to the console for another 15 hours of grinding.
1: I think that's the reverse of what we talked about earlier with AAA games, right? Like indie games, it's smaller teams. They're not, you know, having to adhere to what a boardroom needs or what a marketing team needs. They don't have expectations around length and size. They just make a good experience with what they've got. And I think indie games in particular often know not to outstay their welcome. They get in, they have a cool idea, you finish it and you get out, you feel good about it. And it probably costs like a tenth of the price of what a AAA might cost. So another great local example is Untitled Goose Game, which I think it's funny and it's irreverent and you play as a goose and you cause chaos, you do some quests. It's very simple. And I think that if that had increased out to being like a 10-hour experience, I'd hate it. You know, yeah, it's too long to be a goose.
8: Agreed.
1: But I think as a you know, it's listed here as a 3-hour experience. That's about right. That's about the amount of time I want to cause chaos as a goose, have a good time, have a laugh about it, and kind of get out and reflect on my experience positively. You know, I think that's a good length for some of these more outlandish, silly concepts. I think some AAAs have cool ideas and cool, wacky concepts, and then they drive them into the ground because they need to extend it out. And there's like a 5-hour game becomes a 20-hour game for the sake of it.
3: Because the price can't be less than $80 or to $100 or more.
1: Yeah, it's a different ballpark, right? Right? And so I think indies, they have the freedom to just do what they want and finish a game when it's supposed to finish and it feel like a really tight experience. Another Aussie game that does that very well is Unpacking, which again, it's a very simple game. You're just unpacking stuff across different houses and there's a narrative connection to it as you progress through your life. I think I played that in one sitting as well because I was just drawn to it as a narrative and it was a very simple game to play. It wasn't very intense in terms of what I had to do. It wasn't complicated. They weren't like, oh, I died, I have to start again. It's a very cozy game. And that allows you to really just kind of take your time with it, but it also only takes a few hours. And so you're kind of just in this cozy little world, getting it done, getting the story you need, and then it's like, great, thanks for playing. I love that.
8: No, I totally agree with you. I think there is a certain amount of bloat expected in big open world AAA style titles, but often the best indie games, like the best indie games, are the ones that understand that there is some, you need to almost like understand your limitations when developing. There's nothing worse than seeing like a tiny, tiny studio say we're making this gigantic, ambitious project because I'm like, well, it's going to be really rough. Yeah. Like you need to understand your capability, your scope, your budget, your experience. How big is your team? Can you actually achieve that thing and make 100% of that experience really engaging? Or do you say, no, I'm going to make a game that's 3 hours long with one really great core idea that doesn't overstay its welcome, and I'm going to polish the hell out of that 3-hour experience to make it perfect? I'd much prefer the second example of a much smaller scope, but really engaging and like from start to finish, never a dull moment. And I think that's really hard to achieve in these more bloated, bigger games. So an indie game that understands its capabilities, or a developer who understands its capabilities, are making some of the best games out there. I mean, two of my favorite examples are Inside and Limbo, which are just incredible, incredible video games that can be done in single sessions. And they are just so engaging and atmospheric, and the writing is great, and the animations are great, because this is a studio that just knew, well, we can polish up a 3.5-hour experience, but we couldn't have made a 20-hour game. And so they made just something within their wheelhouse that was incredible. And so I truly believe that as an indie developer, you need to know what you're getting yourself into and only bite off what you can chew.
1: I think Inside and Limbo and other examples on this list too, like Little Nightmares and even recently Reanimal, another short game, 4 hours-ish. They're interesting ones because they're kind of horrific, dark settings. Like they're very oppressive and not necessarily fun to be in. Cool to play, wonderful experiences for sure in terms of gaming, but not somewhere you'd want to spend a lot of time necessarily. I think they benefit from being short because you can kind of you finish it in one session and then you like take a breath. You know, you take a deep breath. You're like, whew, that was a lot. That was super intense. That was super dark. And I feel great having played it and I will never go back. Complimentary. Like it's just, it's that level of darkness that those games kind of bring, which is really satisfying.

0: there are people like me and people that are time poor and only have so many hours a week to game, and they want to try and choose their time wisely and play something shorter.
1: Mm. Oh, and you know, the opposite, if there are people out there with huge amounts of time on their hand and they're looking for a massive open world game to sink the next few weeks into, then that resource is also valuable to them. Mm-hmm. There is probably a lot of people out there who are looking at that kind of inbuilt information, as you just mentioned, and going, 2-hour game, not interested. What is this garbage little crap? And it's like, actually, you know, it's probably something really good, but
0: yeah.
1: But fair enough, to each their own, you know. It's good to have that buyer's information before you jump in. James, do you ever hunt for short games? Is that something that, you know, is...
2: Yeah.
1: Of note to you?
2: Definitely. I think it's one of my favorite things about indie games, to be honest. I always look for short horror games. That's like my favorite kind of thing to go for, especially around Halloween time, which is coming up. Yeah, it's one of my favorite things in indie games to just look for like a single session game, because with a lot of horror, I find that I do struggle to sit with it for a super long time. So when it ends and you know that it's not going to take super long to get through it, it's a bit of a relief at the end of the night. It's like, okay, we're done. I can go to bed and not think about it anymore. Sometimes I find that a lot, if it is a short horror game, it does stick with me. And that also, I love that feeling as well.
1: Mm.
2: Like we said, it's a thinker and it lingers with you and doesn't often give me nightmares, which is good. But I just wake up the next morning being like, man, that was crazy.
1: Yeah.
2: And I love that. That's my favorite thing.
1: So do you think horror games are better in a shorter format? Just yes. Generally speaking?
2: Personally, yeah, I do. I think it is. It's definitely my preference. That's sort of how I consume horror in general. I don't really find myself being a big like Resident Evil or like Silent Hill where it goes on for a really long time because I get scared.
3: Right. I do as well, and that would be the main reason. But the other thing that occurred to me is that the longer a horror game goes on, the more you become acclimatized to it. And so it stops being scary. And it's often because the ones that go on longer have survival action elements.
2: They have a big impact for me if they're shorter in general.
3: They turn into an action one. Like when I was watching Charlie play Resident Evil, I was only scared for the first little bit before it just turned into action slop for me. And I was like, okay, well, it's not even really a horror show for me anymore.
0: I just think that what you're saying about the genre is not entirely true. I feel like a good horror game can scare you for longer periods of time. Mm-hmm. I think it's about quality.
1: Mm-hmm.
0: And you mentioned Resident Evil, which is a recent example of one that, in my opinion, it does dip in quality over time, that Requiem, right?
3: Yeah.
0: By the end of that game, it does become more action-y and it's less horror, right? But I think, like, spending a long time in like the Silent Hill universe, for example, that's a game where you can play for 15, 20 hours. It's very psychological and it keeps wearing you down. And if anything, it gets scarier the deeper you go because of that psychological link that it has, which is a testament to the quality of that game specifically. I know generally with horror games, they can outstay their welcome and you get desensitized and the violence doesn't impact the same way. But I think a good horror can still maintain your interest and be scary for longer periods as well.
2: It's impressive if you can pull it off. Yeah.
0: Yeah. Good. But it is hard to do. Yeah. There's not a lot of top tier horror games that I would say pull it off very well, which I understand why you'd say that about this.
2: Yeah, I think of a lot of small indie horror games that did have an impression on me, and I struggle to think of like long ones where I was like really captivated that whole time playing. So
0: there's also the whole streaming factor, right? And playing with friends. Like, you know, you mentioned earlier in the show about playing a game with Edie and Charlie, the four of you, and finishing it in a session. A horror game's great for that. Like, if you're playing a horror game and you're together and it's like 2-3 hours
2: Absolutely.
0: And you're screaming together or making decisions together, like the Dark Pictures games are kind of 2-3 hours long as well because they're choice-based. They're almost designed like a horror movie to play with friends. I think that's a really great example of why short games like horror games can work really well, because it's really hard to get the same group of people playing a game together across multiple long sessions.
2: Yeah.
0: But for a 2-3 hour game and you want to play with friends or stream it for them,
2: that's
0: in one
2: sweet spot.
0: That's the sweet spot. Yeah, that's really good. Yeah.
1: I think the other genre that really makes sense for short games is probably the walking sim. And I know people use that.
2: Mystery, yeah.
1: Yeah, those kind of narrative, mystery kind of walking adventures. We mentioned What Remains of Edith Finch.
2: Yep.
3: And another quite early one was the Stanley Parable, which is also pretty short, if I'm not mistaken.
1: Stanley Parable, very, very short game.
3: Yeah.
1: You got examples like The Vanishing of Ethan Carter. We mentioned Firewatch earlier that could be in that
3: Gone
1: category.
3: Home.
2: Gone Home. Oberdin.
3: Oberdin is
1: a bit more puzzly,
3: puzzle. Yeah. And I would not call that a one-sitting game.
1: No, well, that game ruined my brain and I couldn't finish it for a while. So
3: Yeah. It'll stump you.
1: But it's another one of those genres where I do think that you can tell an amazing condensed story within 2-4 hours and not get bored of the gameplay loop. But if this was a 20-hour game, you'd eventually be like, oh my God,

0: oh, are we just walking again?
1: Yeah.
0: So it is another genre that is like, it really does behoove this style of like single session.
2: I love behoove.
0: Get it over
2: good use
0: with.
2: Of behoove, Ellie.
0: Thank you. Well, I'll find another way to work it in later in the show.
2: We love an expansive vocabulary.
0: More gaming goodness coming at you. You are here with Checkpoint on Joy.
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0: 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My name is Elliot here, joined in the studio by Luke, by Edie, and by James as we talk about very short video games that you can play in a single session, theoretically. We've talked about a lot of different games, indie games, AAA games, but I want to focus in on maybe a particular kind of subgenre of these single session games, which is the really, really, really short ones. Specifically here, games that can be completed within 2 hours. Mm. Because I do think this opens up a conversation of, well, how short is too short? And I think we probably can all give examples of sub 2 hour games that are genuinely really engaging and cool. But we also played a game earlier in this broadcast that talked about games that were probably real sloppy, crappy, thrown together, 5 minute long titles. And so it does open up the conversation of, well, how short is too short?
2: Don't speak about 100 cats, no, that
0: I think there are probably a lot of games that are just real shovelware-y, thrown together garbage. And we're not necessarily trying to hyper-focus on that, but can there be a game that is just too short? Like, should a game as a format be longer than, let's say, your average movie?
1: It's a really interesting topic because there can be games that are really short that are not falsely advertised and are genuinely good for what they are. You know, a cute little 5 minute experience put up on itch.io is normally where you'd find them. Mm. They're normally just very short experimental experiences put up by students or by hobbyists who are not really expecting to make a lot of money. But by putting them up on that website, itch.io, like you can download them for free or throw them a couple of bucks. But the Steam platform is pretty different from that. It's much more a, you know, digital storefront where you expect a high quality finished, a high polished product when you purchase the game through there. Or at least that's how I kind of feel about the two platforms. Other people might consider them differently.
0: Fair. I mean, for me, Steam is like an everything platform, whereas Itch is definitely the more experimental student demos, quick. And so, yes, I do think the way you play your games does impact how long you expect them to be. Because I'd say that while Steam is an everything platform, if we moved on to like say the PlayStation Store, it makes me go, okay, these are more likely to be even further curated, more big budget. Like, it's more expensive to get your game onto these platforms than it is for Steam, for instance. So suddenly my expectations continue to increase as far as, well, how long do I think this game is likely to be? And the interesting thing, and you mentioned Steam already, so this is a good tie-in, is that Steam, which is the biggest PC distribution platform, has a 2 hour refund window. So what some game developers have discovered is that they might release their sub 2 hour game onto Steam, people play it through to completion, and then refund it, no questions asked, because
1: it's under
0: 2 hours.
1: It's under 2 hours, yeah.
0: There have been plenty of examples that have kind of been, you know, made news of this happening where the developer comes out and complains about high refund rates on their video games. But there was one that just happened just back in at the end of July. It was a game by the name of, now tell me if you've heard of this before, because I hadn't, but it's called Paddle, Paddle, Paddle.
1: No, not familiar.
0: When I looked up some gameplay, I'm like, actually, I've seen this on like Instagram shorts or something, but it's essentially kind of like a two-player co-op, friend sloppy style game where you're paddling down a river. And the developer kind of took to Twitter, took to X, took to wherever, basically complaining that people are refunding the game. They said, this should not be possible. It would be cool if you could finally do something about your refund policy, talking to Steam here. I've got dozens of reviews like this and a 21% refund rate, even though the reviews sit at a 90% very positive. Over 55,000 refunds, apparently, on Paddle, Paddle, Paddle.
1: Yeah, so just looking at this game, it's $2 approximately, or if for Australian, that would probably be about $5 to buy.
2: No, it's not, probably $3 US?
1: $3 US.
2: It's $2 US, is it?
1: $2.99 US.
2: Right, yeah, yeah, sure.
1: So about $5 AUD. And yeah, it really is heartbreaking to see messages like this. I hope they can find some other way to change their refund policy. If it were me, I would have just one idea off the top of my head is that instead of having a two-hour window, that could be the main refund policy. But if you declare that your game is under 2 hours, you could have an alternate method where if a player reaches some halfway point that you would code into your game to identify maybe with an achievement or something.
2: I was thinking the achievement thing, right? If they finish the game and get the I finished the game or I hit credits achievement, yeah, then therefore
1: maybe,
2: you can't.
1: Not even that, yeah. Maybe like 80% way through. Because if you reach 80% way through, you've played the majority of the game anyway, so.
2: But then what if you have, like we've seen cases recently where people have made joke games that are intentionally short,
0: yeah,
2: that cost like $200.
1: And but then who's buying a $200 joke game?
2: People are doing it to then refund it quickly because they know they can.
1: Well, so here's what I'd do. I'd make the refund policy a lot more explicit and obvious. Like it would need to be a much more highlighted part of the Steam page to say, hey, this product that you're buying has this refund policy, so you know, be aware of that before you buy.
0: Here's so tricky, where I think it? That the real trickiness of this particular circumstance comes in, because sometimes you don't know how you feel about a game until around the 2 hour mark. I feel like the 2 hour mark is quite a generous refund policy, and I'm glad Steam includes it, because you know, let's say I'm jumping into a massive RPG or something that I know is a long game, I will probably give that a couple of hours before I go, okay, is this worth my time to complete?
2: Yeah.
0: And if I pull out at 2 hours, I'm glad that a refund policy is there to support me. Whereas if the game is only 2 hours in length or less, I might reach the end before I go, oh my God, this game is over. What an absolute waste of my time. I didn't enjoy any of this, but it took me that long to come to that conclusion because I kept wanting to give it another chance. Mm. And now because I've crossed over some magical 80% completion barrier, I can't refund the thing. Like,
1: yeah, I see that tricky point. I mean, I wonder how many dollars you've paid for this 2 hour game, wow, right? So in this case, yes, you reached the end of the game, you didn't like it, but you paid $5 for it. So are you actually going to try to refund $5?
0: Well, apparently a lot of people do.
2: But if I'm
1: yeah, you know, but that's because there's no reason that it's like free money that they're leaving on the table, because they're like, oh, I can just refund this, no issues, even though I loved the game.
2: But $5 could be a lot of money to some people though as well. You know, like to me, like if you only you might only have like, you know, $20 a week spare in your money to buy video games, and you buy one for $5 and you hate it, that's, you know what I mean? Like, I think.
1: Yeah, but if you buy a sandwich and you eat all of it and you hated it, you can't ask for your money back for the sandwich. You bought it and you ate it.
0: Well, maybe. I don't know.
2: Maybe this is because you can't be a critic. I mean, you can be a critic of a sandwich, I suppose. I'm sure.
0: If you found out the last bite had a worm in it, you might ask for a refund.
1: Yeah, but that's a defect. That's then a defective product that was not in a state to be purchased. Yeah. That under under Australian law, you could refund.
5: You can't finish the steak and then return the steak.
2: I want a steak sandwich, y'all.
0: Yeah.
1: Anyway, that's my off the cuff fix for this. Obviously,
5: it's complicated.
1: I'm sure Steam will have already thought of a bunch of different methods, and this is the one that they've gone with. Because my method obviously involves a lot more oversight because people who put their games up on Steam would need to declare how
2: and
1: long
2: Steam
1: their
2: just
1: game
2: don't
1: is.
2: Seem to care about that level of oversight, do they?
1: They were already annoyed at Australian consumer law.
2: Yeah. So this just seems like a layer they'll never want to bother with.
1: Yeah, correct.
2: Unfortunately.
0: Yeah.
5: This scenario also just makes me a little bit sad in general, because if you did really enjoy the game, wouldn't you want to support the developer and not give the money back?
1: It makes me frustrated at people who do this.
2: When I was younger, I used to go to a game store. I used to get a game. I had no money. I was young. I used to go to a game store. I used to get a game and then use the 7-day return policy and take the game back after I finished it. Does that make me a bad consumer as a kid doing that? Well, maybe.
0: Well, that's exactly what I was about to ask, because the wholesome part within me wants to think that the 55,000 refunds on this were kids with no money who are love games but have no opportunity to play them.
2: They play Fortnite, can't they? I mean,
0: there are free options out there.
2: There's so many good free options that are amazing, actually. I feel like that's a stretch. You're like, oh, poor little kid can't afford a game, so he refunds paddle, paddle, paddle.
0: How many of these purchases and refunds would have never bought the game at all if they hadn't gone in knowing that they could refund this and spend their money elsewhere? Yeah, I don't know. It's a very complicated.
5: Yeah.
0: And I do feel bad for the developer. Trust me, I do. There's just a lot that goes into this. Like, people are releasing demos for their games that are longer than 2 hours long, and they're saying, no, well, this is the free part of my game. Play this, see if it's worth the full experience. I think that sets a precedent where there's almost consumers going in expecting that the first kind of couple hours of the game is a testing period where they can refund or see if the full experience is worth their time. And then to find out that it's over is a bit oh, okay, whoops.
1: I wonder if the solution is really to find a different storefront to put your two-hour game on. Mm. Steam doesn't really have any competitors, but there is itch.io, and you can put your game up on there for a couple of bucks.
0: Mm.
1: If Steam has such a culture of allowing this two-hour policy and your game doesn't suit that policy, in a perfect world, there would be an alternate solution other than having to put your product up on a platform that doesn't really isn't friendly to it, really. Mm. That's a bit of a long shot, because it's really hard to make a digital game platform. You need to have a lot of resources to even do it,
2: and even when you have resources, it still turns out bad. Epic.
1: Look, my sympathies lie with this developer more than they do wanted their $5 back. I'll put it that much.
5: They even said it was a great game, but then refunded. It's
1: We've got an example of a review here, and somebody's reviewed the product saying this is a great game, because Steam reviews disclose when somebody has refunded their purchase.
0: It's
1: obvious that the person's refunded it. I can imagine what has ticked off the developer so much about this individual.
5: I
0: don't know that there is a clean solution here, because I know Steam wants to be so hands off, but it does create this interesting dilemma for game developers, because I do think a short game is a totally valid experience to create and produce, but I do think there's a certain amount of changing behavior or changing the culture around the length of a game, because I do think a lot of gamers come in expecting that 2 hours is not long enough for a video game, and so that is that's a culture thing that you'd have to change first before people look at an experience like that as something that is worth paying money for, I guess, which is tricky. It's really tricky, especially because there are, as you said, Fortnite, massive games out there with zero costs. So it's really interesting. But that is, unfortunately, all the time we have today talking about short games, games that can be played in a single session. Luke, thank you for joining me
2: today.
0: Thanks,
2: Elliot.
0: And Edie.
1: Thank you.
0: And James.
5: Thank you.
0: My name has been Elliot. Obviously, keep tuning into both Joy and the Community Radio Network for more awesome upcoming content. And we'll see you next week. Bye!
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0: Good afternoon and welcome to Take Me to Your Reader. I'm very excited because we've just changed to our new time slot of 4 p.m. on a Saturday. So if you haven't heard us before, we used to be on a Sunday evening, but I think this 4 p.m. Saturday slot is going to suit me and my listeners a lot better, and the authors as well, I hope. 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I'm Andrew McAleese. 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That's our Instagram handle. There is quite a bit happening at the moment in the writing world. The Next Big Thing Emerging Writers Festival spotlights 6 exceptional, I hope they're exceptional, up-and-coming Australian literary voices. It runs from the 10th to the 18th of September, and it's hosted by the Wheeler Centre. I believe the address is 176 Lonsdale Street, but when you Google the Next Big Thing Emerging Writers Festival, you can double check the address. The authors who will be there are Chris Ames, who explores performance and authenticity in I Made This Just For You, Lauren Williams, who shares the stylish dark humoured thriller Neighbourhood Watch, Helena Pansis, who reads from the surreal short story collection Mother Salad, that's a good title, Hunter Rose Dale will be performing poetry live, Zara Yakubu will be presenting work from Voiceworks number 137 titled Gutter, and Hannah McKillany will share insights from Wormhole, examining alternative therapies and medical misogynies. My guest this afternoon is Robin Dennison, who has written the novel In Plain Sight. Welcome, Robin.
1: Hi, Andrew. Excited to be here.
0: Oh, that's good. So glad to hear it. Robin Dennison grew up in Newcastle, New South Wales, and now lives in Melbourne. She's the author of the acclaimed young adult novel Blind Spot. The novel we're talking about this afternoon, In Plain Sight, is her first novel for adults. So what I want to know first up, Robin, is what age did you start writing creatively?
1: Ooh, I think longer back than I could put an age to, certainly as long as I have been kind of cognizant of writing, always wrote.
0: Goodness. So 6, 7?
1: Probably about there.
0: Oh, I see. And before your first YA novel, what creative writing did you have? Were you doing short stories or...?
1: Yeah, I studied creative writing at uni, and I feel like a lot of that is focused on the short story form. I don't know that it's my form exactly, so I worked on my YA novel, which became Blind Spot, for a fairly long time before it was published, so it was my first novel that I ever finished.
0: What do you call a long time?
1: Oh, if I went from the first day that I first wrote a line that would end up in Blind Spot to the time that it was published, 10 years.
0: Oh, I see. Goodness. And I believe you are doing or have finished your PhD.
1: I've finished my PhD after a long 7 years.
0: Oh, my goodness. What was the topic of your PhD?
1: So it was in creative writing, and my topic was the history of queer girls as main characters in Australian realist YA.
0: Are there many of them?
1: No.
0: Oh, I see.
1: I think about, let me try to remember, I think about 37 novels over the course of from 1987 until 2022.
0: 37, that's more than I would have expected, actually.
1: Oh, okay, great.
0: Yeah, oh, that's good, 37, right.
1: Largely most of them published after 2010.
0: Oh, I see. So who are some of the authors or the most well-known?
1: Lily Wilkinson's Pink would be a big one. Oh, God, putting me on the spot.
0: Never mind, that's all right, people can Google it. And are you writing full-time now?
1: No, I have a day job that I work at part-time in local government, and I spend a couple of days parenting my toddler, and then I have about one day a week where I write.
0: Right.
1: Or or fantasize about writing.
0: I see. So I imagine your local government job is not very helpful to you in terms of inspiring writing. Is that correct?
1: Largely correct, although I think anything that brings you into contact with people who you wouldn't otherwise socialise with, for example, is useful. And, I don't know, close readers of In Plain Sight will maybe notice a certain scene that does take place in a government office that maybe is a little bit inspired by my job.
0: I see, probably largely inspired by your job. Yes, yeah, so when you meet people who are outside your usual sphere, that allows you to create characters who are very real, is that...
1: I don't think the influence is that direct, but I've always thought that it's good to you know, be engaging with and witnessing just the vast variety of people that are in the world and how many different outlooks they have and stuff like that.
0: Mm. You said one day a week writing. Which day of the week is that?
1: Mondays.
0: Oh, that's interesting. So who's looking after your daughter, is it?
1: He's a boy, son.
0: Oh, son.
1: And not that it matters. And he's in daycare.
0: Oh, that's nice. Good. And before this local government job, did you have any other jobs that were useful for you as a writer?
1: I did teach creative writing during my PhD, as most PhD candidates teach a little bit in their field.
0: Oh.
1: So that was nice. But I've had my government job for like 10 years now, so it's... It's a great, like, part-time gig to have alongside other opportunities that come and go.
0: Right. Which university did you do your PhD at?
1: Melbourne.
0: Melbourne, I see. And I assume your undergraduate is BA?
1: Yeah.
0: Yeah. And that was from Melbourne as well?
1: Yeah.
0: Right. Tell us about the point where you felt you had become a successful writer. I assume you've reached that point.
1: Any day now, Andrew.
0: Oh, it's still coming.
1: I don't know. I think it depends on how you're feeling on any particular day. Some days you wake up, you're like, yeah, this is awesome. What more could someone want? And other days you're like, why do I even do this?
0: Mm, difficult, yes. Whereabouts do you write? Do you have a special garret or are you a cafe writer?
1: I am not a cafe writer. I feel very self-conscious. I know logically that no one's interested in me, but I always imagine that someone's like watching, might be reading over my shoulder. So I can never really relax enough to write in public.
0: Mm.
1: But I moved house about a year ago, and so I have an office now, which feels great. And I'm very lucky to have that space. And before that, it was mostly on the couch, on the laptop.
0: Really?
1: Well, I had an office during my PhD, so...
0: I see, at Melbourne Uni.
1: Yeah.
0: Oh, that's great. And on that one day that you write, just run us through how the day pans out.
1: Oh, it really depends. Lately, it's, I might write after I walk the dog. Oh, yeah, and now, there's some laundry to do. I better do that now. Oh, look, now it's time for lunch. So, you know, I haven't been really writing lately, but ideally, it's kind of fresh... First thing in the morning before you've kind of checked your email or looked at your phone. I mean, this is in an ideal world.
0: Yes. A lot of writers that I've interviewed, they do have a very specific routine, but you are a bit fluid, it seems.
1: I think so. Yeah, I think so. Lately, I've been writing by longhand. I find that less...
0: Really?
1: If I'm not feeling super inspired or if I don't really know what's next, I find that picking up an actual pencil and writing in a notebook just feels like less pressure than staring at the blank page on the screen with the cursor flashing at you.
0: So then you have to go back, obviously, and put it into the computer.
1: Yeah, I guess at some point I'll type it up, but I haven't actually started typing up any of the scenes that I've been writing longhand.
0: Right, which is for your next novel.
1: Maybe, hopefully.
0: You hope so. Well, we'll talk about that later. In Plain Sight, your first adult novel, can you give us a précis of the story?
1: Sure. In Plain Sight is about a sex crimes detective who has to return to her hometown to investigate a case of child abuse material. There she's paired up with a detective who is also an old friend of hers from high school, with whom she has a complicated past. And alongside that investigation, we also see the perspective of the two victims in the case. Identical twin sisters.
0: Yes. I'm assuming you don't want to tell us anything about their complicated past. Best to
1: no,
0: keep that.
1: No, best. We'll leave that to the imagination.
0: Yes, because it takes quite a while for that to come out, doesn't it?
1: Mm, yep, yes. Slow burn.
0: And just explain the significance of the title to us.
1: I think it took a long time to come up with a title that I thought worked and that everyone else thought, that my agent also thought worked. I spent a lot of time thinking about things to do with looking and seeing and being seen and not wanting to look and not wanting to see. So I guess that's how it kind of came about. Yeah.
0: Most authors have quite a bit of difficulty with their titles. Yeah, so that's interesting. And why did you decide to do an adult novel, given that your first novel, which was young adult, was very successful? Why did you not follow that up with another YA novel?
1: I just tend to write what I want to write. And at the time that Blind Spot was published, I had already finished a draft of this, of In Plain Sight. So it wasn't exactly chronological in the sense that Blind Spot came out or was coming out and then I started this. I started this long before I ever thought that Blind Spot would be published.
0: Oh, very good. I am talking to Robin Dennison about her novel In Plain Sight. 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I'm Andrew McAleese.
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6: Joy sponsor.
0: Robin Dennison, can you tell us what made you decide to centre the novel In Plain Sight around child abuse? And it's sexual child abuse, isn't it?
1: Yeah, and child abuse material. I think I tend to be drawn to quite dark subject matter. And I think the reason that I am drawn to writing about those things is because it's my way of trying to grapple with the fact that things like that really do happen.
0: Mm.
1: And the lack of control that we have over any of that, and that we have no power to control whether or not something really horrible is going to happen in our lives.
0: Mm.
1: And so I think writing about it is my way of trying to kind of, you know, just try to assert some kind of control.
0: Mm.
1: Imaginary, obviously.
0: Right. So did you have to investigate child abuse material?
1: I read some like case law, sentencing reports, and I spoke to a few police detectives, one of whom in particular works in that in the sex crimes department in one of the state police forces.
0: Right. How did you get in contact with the detectives?
1: It was both times just a coincidence through someone I knew. Or like a friend of a friend. So, and they, you know, they asked to remain anonymous, so I won't give any identifying details.
0: That was very fortuitous, wasn't it?
1: It was, yeah, especially the one who actually works in, or worked at the time in child abuse and sex crimes. It was very coincidental.
0: And the contact with them happened before you started writing the book or after?
1: After.
0: Oh, gee. So what would you have done if that circumstance hadn't eventuated and you would have had to find your own detectives?
1: You probably can't go too far without finding someone who knows a detective.
0: Really?
1: I think so. Like, there's a detective in my parents' group, although I actually didn't talk to him about the novel because I didn't think he didn't... seemed like he liked being asked questions about his work.
0: Oh.
1: Hopefully he doesn't listen to this. So, you know, they're out there. I probably would have cold emailed someone, I guess, and maybe gotten mixed results.
0: Yeah, I bet they would have been mixed. Tell me, how did you craft In Plain Sight? Do you plot and plan, or are you a seat of the pantser?
1: I plot and plan to a certain extent, but if I do it too much, it becomes kind of stale feeling and I get a little bit bored. So
0: a lot of writers say that.
1: Yeah, I think you need to keep yourself excited by the unknown.
0: Mm.
1: I knew where I wanted to get to with In Plain Sight, and I did kind of work backwards from there regarding, you know, cause and effect and how we might end up there.
0: It's a very intricate plot with a lot of twists and turns. So was it difficult to keep a handle on how things were panning out?
1: Yes, is the short answer. I felt like it was, it really did feel like doing a jigsaw puzzle, but you're also like creating the pieces. And it's I found it very, very difficult, but also very satisfying.
0: And did you use a particular method, for example, the screenplay method, where you have individual cards for each scene, and so you can pin those up on a wall and look at them all and move them around? Is that that's
1: sometimes
0: not how you did it, obviously?
1: I have done that before, but I don't find it. I always find myself just not finding it useful in the end. I think the act of writing them out on the cards is maybe what's useful, rather than the ostensible reason that you're doing that being moving them around later. I do move things around a lot. I write in Scrivener, which I find much easier to play around, with order and stuff.
0: What makes that easy?
1: Scrivener's more like a filing system than it is a single word processor. So you can have documents and sub-documents and folders, you can do tags, you can do keywords, it's kind of endlessly customizable.
0: Mm.
1: Yeah.
0: I had another author recently who swore by Scrivener.
1: Mm, it's really good.
0: And you have to buy it?
1: Yes, but it's just a one-off fee. I think it's like $80 or something. I bought it about 10 years ago and it's,
0: And you can still use it without... You must have had to update it along the way.
1: Yeah, but I didn't have to pay to update it.
0: You're joking.
1: No.
0: That's amazing.
1: Hopefully it's still run that way if you buy it now.
0: Yeah, and a one-off fee.
1: Yeah.
0: Gee. Hmm. Very good. Tell us about the structure of the novel, because we need... it's necessary for the reader to get a lot of information from many different characters. So what voice is it in, would you describe it as?
1: It's in third person. Third person limited perspective, and moves between four different characters. So two police detectives and the two sisters. It's also in the present tense, which I found myself kind of regretting at different points in the writing.
0: Why?
1: Because of the realities of how a police investigation would happen, you're kind of like, there's a lot happening on the detective side of things. So you're right into the investigation kind of side of the plot. But then you want to be giving the reader as much opportunity to get to know the girls, the sisters, as they are getting to know the detectives. But you can't kind of have quite as much happening in the lives of the sisters because they're just going about their business. And so in order to give a sense of balance between detective perspectives and the twins' perspectives, I found it quite challenging to try and figure out how to do that without making it seem like everything's happening all in 3 days.
0: Mm.
1: If that makes sense?
0: Yes, it does. I wonder if you feel you have put any of yourself into any of the characters.
1: I think there's always at least a little bit of you in every character you write, to varying degrees. None of these characters are... actually a mirror of me at all. But I was going to say I'm most like Lara, but I'm not sure if that's true.
0: She's one of the twins.
1: No, she's the detective,
0: yeah. Of course, yes. The twins are Violet and...
1: Lucy.
0: Lucy, that's right. So we heard that you've spoken to two detectives. What other research did you have to do?
1: So I did, like I said, I did a lot of research reading like journal articles and case law and sentencing reports. I found that...
0: How did you get hold of those?
1: So at the time I was doing my PhD, so I had access to all the databases, which I didn't realise what a privilege that was until it was taken away after I finished.
0: How do they give you access and why do they give you access?
1: Well, I think a student access, like if you have a login to an institutional account, you can access any of the journals. Even if you're not in the law faculty, you can still access law journals, for example.
0: Right.
1: Also, I actually gleaned quite a lot of information from coronial inquest reports, which in New South Wales are public and online.
0: But not in Victoria.
1: I've struggled to find any in Victoria. I think you have to make an actual request. I'm not. But because the novel's set in New South Wales, it didn't really matter.
0: It was easy, yes. And Dr. Ahuna Guha, who's she?
1: My friend, yes. My wonderful friend, Ahuna. She is a forensic psychologist. And she's also a prolific author. She's written and published 3 non-fiction books. And she has a memoir forthcoming next year with Scribe.
0: Gosh. What is a forensic psychologist?
1: So she works in... I mean, that's a... I'm not entirely sure, but I know she works in the justice system.
0: Right. I had a friend who worked in film and television, and when Rebecca Gibney starred as a forensic psychiatrist, the way that came about was she, my friend, and the other producer were in a meeting with the television execs, and what they pitched first off was not to the taste of the execs, and then so they asked about, or he pulled out of his ass, so to speak, forensic psychiatry, and talked about that. And then when they got out of the meeting, he said to my friend, "You have to go and find out what forensic psychiatry is," because that's 25 plus years ago, maybe even longer. So I suppose the area, the field, has developed a lot since then. Mm. Second books are notoriously difficult. Did you find that with In Plain Sight?
1: I feel like I kind of have circumvented that problem a little bit by the switching of genres, because in some ways this is treated as a debut.
0: I see. And tell us about the queer theme in the novel.
1: So Lara is, I think in my mind, she's kind of lesbian identified, and she has just ended a long-term relationship with her now ex-partner, but they're still living together.
0: Hmm. And what attracted you to the queer theme, and in your PhD topic as well?
1: Well, I'm queer myself, or bisexual, whatever you want to call it. I majored in gender studies as an undergrad, and I just think that I just don't really want to write a book full of straight people.
0: I see.
1: That's a bit boring.
0: Very good. And when was In Plain Sight released?
1: It was released on Tuesday.
0: Tuesday, how wonderful. 1st of September.
1: Yes, that's right.
0: I see, coinciding with the beginning of spring. Mm-hmm. And you had a launch?
1: It is next Wednesday.
0: Ooh, Wednesday. Tell us where.
1: It's at the Brunswick Artists Bar in Brunswick in Melbourne. And it's on Wednesday the 9th of September at 6:30 p.m.
0: And can anybody turn up?
1: Anybody can turn up. There is there's a place you can go to RSVP or buy a free ticket.
0: Great.
1: And Brunswick Bound, the amazing local bookshop, will be selling copies.
0: Excellent. Just tell us again where it is and when.
1: It's at Brunswick Artists Bar on Sydney Road on Wednesday the 9th of September.
0: At what time?
1: At 6:30 p.m.
0: I see. Oh, very good. All the best for that. I hope it goes extremely well. Have you had any reviews yet for In Plain Sight?
1: Oh, there's a nice review up on Readings, which I was pretty stoked about. And there's a nice, I think, a nice review in, is it Good Reading or Better Reading? I can never remember.
0: There's the Good magazine. Reads, I know
1: no,
0: that.
1: No, not the, no, the no. magazine. I think it's called Better Reading, maybe.
0: Oh, okay.
1: And there was one that I was, that someone sent me that's, it was Book of the Day for the New Zealand Herald one day.
0: Oh.
1: Which is nice.
0: Recently?
1: Yeah, just, I'm not sure when, actually. I assume recently.
0: Oh. Any overseas interest in the book?
1: Not yet.
0: Not yet, but you've got your fingers crossed.
1: Tentatively.
0: I'm Andrew McAleese talking to Robin Dennison about her new book, In Plain Sight, on Take Me to Your Reader, Joy 94.9.
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0: Robin Dennison, we've been gabbing on and on about In Plain Sight, so I think it's time that our listeners heard you read from the novel, please.
1: Yeah, sure. I'll read a section from fairly early on in the novel from Lara's perspective. In the supermarket car park, Lara climbs out of the car, her back aching from hours behind the wheel. The Birchwood she finds herself in is almost unrecognisable from the one she remembers from childhood. Mid-rise buildings of holiday apartments line the streets alongside the kind of generic chain shops you find everywhere. A local community group successfully prevented Woolworths from being built in the 90s, only to lose the battle a few years later. The one Lara's about to enter opened when she was in high school, and since then, supermarkets have proliferated. There's an Express IGA, a Fancy IGA, a Coles, and the Woolies. It reminds Lara that nothing ever stays the same, that capitalism spreads like cancer, a growing malignancy that encroaches and finally kills the things that came before. After stocking up on the necessities, food and booze, she pulls up at the foreshore where the river meets the ocean and tries to resist the undertow of nostalgia. The sun is low behind the hills, casting long shadows over the oyster farms. A pelican glides past, its giant flipper feet just visible through the murky water. There's nothing here for Lara, not anymore. Her mother died when she was 22 and her father moved to Queensland to be near her siblings shortly after. She has a brother and a sister, 9 and 12 years older, both accountants, both married with children, both strangers to her. She hasn't been back to Birchwood since before her dad moved more than 10 years ago. There is no extended family, and even if she had had friends from high school, she would have lost touch with them, or they would have moved away. Because this isn't a town that gets you for keeps. The lights of the city beckon, close enough to see, adventures you think you'll have, a new life that will present itself as the town disappears in the rearview mirror. Wishful thinking. Moving to the city after high school, thinking you're speeding headlong into the future towards all your potential, is really just fleeing, running away from yourself as fast as you can.
0: Wonderful. That was Robin Dennison reading from In Plain Sight, her first adult novel. Robin, you've got an Australian agent, haven't you?
1: Yes, I do.
0: How did you secure that person?
1: I queried her, and I queried a couple of agents, and she got back to me very quickly, just as I was gearing up to, you know, possibly wait 6 weeks for a response. She got back to me really quickly and seemed excited, and within a week I'd signed with her, so it was great.
0: Gosh, that's on the back of your first novel, Blind Spot.
1: No, it was on the back of this manuscript of In Plain Sight.
0: Oh, okay. So did you have an agent when you published Blind Spot?
1: I did not, no.
0: You did not. So which publisher for Blind Spot?
1: The same Text, yes.
0: Right. So you approached Text directly?
1: Blind Spot was shortlisted for the Text Prize, which they sadly don't run anymore, but it was an unpublished manuscript prize specifically for YA or middle grade.
0: Right.
1: Fiction, yeah.
0: Oh, so when you were, what was the term you used about your, you queried the agent? What do you mean specifically when you say that?
1: I kind of used, I think she had a contact form on her website, and she has, her name's Gabby Nayer, my agent, and she has a fairly specific guidelines for what she wants, which is, you know, like a little bit about you, a pitch, what other titles you think it works alongside. And then she got back to me and said, yep, send me the manuscript and please be patient. But I didn't end up having to be patient.
0: How long did it take before she got back to you?
1: With the request to see the manuscript?
0: Yes. And then after she'd seen the manuscript, how long?
1: Oh, let me think. It was the same day, so it would have been within 20 minutes, I think, that she replied to the email. So she must have just been going through her inbox literally right then.
0: My goodness.
1: And then she emailed me the next day or 2 days later just saying, I'm reading, it's very good.
0: Gee.
1: And then a few days after that, she emailed saying, let's chat about representation.
0: My goodness, that's a bit of a dream run, isn't it?
1: To be completely frank, though, another agent wasn't interested. So, you know, swings and roundabouts.
0: Oh, I'm glad to hear that in a way, because I've had a run of authors who've had a dream run in terms of getting published through various ways. There was another author who did a 3-minute pitch at an event, and the agent took her on immediately. Yeah,
1: that is impressive.
0: I'll say, yeah. But there are other stories of success, very rapid success, but done in a quite different way. Having said that, there was another author whose first novel, has been published internationally in many countries, and she said she sent out about 90 requests all over the world and finally got somebody to take it on.
1: Wow. Talk about grit.
0: Yes, exactly. But certainly got her somewhere because the novel's extremely successful. I interviewed her in February. Oh. Do you have a foreign agent?
1: No, my agent works with co-agents overseas.
0: Ah.
1: So I don't have a separate agent.
0: Right. If they asked you to modify the book, say, to appeal to a US audience, would you do that?
1: I mean, I'd be happy to change to US spelling, but other than that, nah.
0: Good on you. Good on you. There's not a great deal of identification in the book about the location, though. What do you feel there is?
1: Sorry. Oh. It was, well, it's set in a fictionalized town, but it is based on like a real town on the mid-north coast of New South Wales. I guess even if there's not that much about the location, it is to me like a very Australian novel.
0: Hmm.
1: And that's why I'm not necessarily getting my hopes up that there'll be international interest.
0: Mm. What makes you say it's an Australian novel? Because curiously, I wouldn't agree with that. I think it's more international, I would have said.
1: That's so interesting. Hopefully someone overseas thinks that. I guess just I tend to write very Australian characters who speak in an Australian way. No?
0: Again, I wouldn't have... Well, there's no Ockers in the book, are there?
1: And you raise an interesting point.
0: Yeah. Well, if I was American, I would think it was very good. Although, how can I say? Who knows? But it is a book that would translate very, very well, as many of the novels of authors I interview. It would translate very well to film or television. Has there been any interest in that sphere?
1: Not that I'm aware of.
0: Right. Do you know if your agent's working towards that?
1: I would assume that she's working on everything in the background as things seem relevant. I'm aware that with subject matter such as this, it's probably a slim chance.
0: Yes. It's not the most savoury subject matter, is it? Mm. Although it could be a lot worse because it's on the soft end of the scale in terms of child sexual abuse, isn't it?
1: Definitely. Like, I think it sounds like it's going to be darker than it really is once you actually kind of read it. But I am aware that, you know, people have to know something about a book before they actually read it. And lots of people might think, oh, no, I don't want to read that.
0: Who's your second favourite character in the book?
1: My second favourite character in the book. Ooh, that's tricky. I know who my favourite is, which is Violet.
0: Ah.
1: But I'm not sure I could choose a second favourite. I kind of want to say Ben, but that just seems wrong. So I'm going to have to say that I think I like the other three equally. And Violet's just my standout.
0: Not playing favourites, that's good. Now, you just said that you feel there are a lot of people who may not want to read the book because of the subject matter. When you were initially coming up with the idea, did that influence your decision?
1: No. I am not someone who can write something unless I want to.
0: And you said that
1: unless
0: earlier.
1: Unless it feels right to me.
0: Right.
1: And if someone else reads it and connects with it, that's amazing. But, you know, as I think lots of writers have said before and probably

0: first novel, the YA novel Blind Spot.
1: Sure. Blind Spot is about a young 17-year-old guy named Dale who witnesses but doesn't intervene in the sexual assault of a classmate. And the novel follows him kind of trying to understand his own inaction alongside his... he develops a close relationship with his cousin who's come to stay with him and his dad to recover from her eating disorder.
0: Gosh, they're heavy themes as well, aren't they?
1: They are.
0: Yeah. What target age is the novel pitched towards?
1: 15 plus, 14 plus, depending.
0: I see, right. And it's still in print?
1: I think there's a few still at Readings Kids. I think you can still get it.
0: Oh, very good. And when was that released?
1: It came out in July 2023.
0: I see. Oh, very good. And you said that from first word to publication, that was about 10 years. Did you find it was more difficult than In Plain Sight, your second novel?
1: No, In Plain Sight was much harder just because of the more intricate plot.
0: Yes, it is very intricate, isn't it? And can you say which you prefer, YA or adult novels?
1: Adult novels.
0: Oh, okay. So you think you're not going to be producing any more YA?
1: I doubt it, just because I really like to write adolescent characters. I find adolescence quite an interesting life period of life. I feel like in some ways we are all quite haunted by our own adolescence, but that doesn't necessarily mean that I want to write for an adolescent audience.
0: I see. And are you able to tell us which of your two novels are you more proud of, or is that like choosing your favourite child?
1: No, I have to say I'm much more proud of this one, In Plain Sight.
0: Oh, that's good.
1: Yeah.
0: Because it was more of a challenge with the intricate plot?
1: Yeah.
0: Right, I see.
1: And I think, you know, hopefully I've grown as a writer as well in those intervening years and, yeah.
0: Right. I'm talking to Robin Dennison, who has written In Plain Sight. I'm Andrew McAleese on Take Me to Your Reader, Joy 94.9.
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2: 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It's very good. Plus, she's been back in the news recently, Rosie O'Donnell. We'll revisit when she dropped into Joy. Wednesday night from 10 on Joy 94.9.
0: Robin Dennison, you are going to read us another section from your novel In Plain Sight. Take it away.
1: Yeah, this is from a little later in the novel, and it's from Violet's perspective. Half an hour later, with Lucy asleep, Violet stands up, pins and needles in her arm from having all her weight on it for so long. She stretches her arms above her head and rolls her shoulders. She has a shower and cleans her teeth, then spends a long time in her towel in front of the mirror examining her face. She has a few blackheads on her nose, but she doesn't squeeze them. Her self-control is getting better. She lies on her bed in her towel and stares at her phone. Should she call the cop, demand answers, demand to be left alone? She knows it won't help, but she wants to do something. She realizes she's chewing her hair and spits it out. She drops her phone and sighs, then scratches the skin of her upper arms with long, gentle strokes, imagining someone else is touching her. She unlocks her desk drawer and opens it, pulls out one of the envelopes. It's one of the early ones, before she learned to stop opening them. She slides out the photograph and flips it over in her hands. She wonders where it was printed. Kmart? Surely not. She has an urge to scrunch up the photo and put it into her mouth, to chew then swallow it. But she slides it back into the envelope and returns the envelope to the drawer on top of all the others. She considers taking one of her mother's pills just to take the edge off, but she decides not to. She locks the drawer and crawls onto her bed, feeling weak-muscled and oddly calm, a stillness inside her body. On Instagram, she double-taps the icon to change from one profile to another. Now she is in the profile of an account set to private, which has zero followers. She taps around a few profiles. The person she is interested in tonight doesn't have an Instagram account, but his mother does. His sister-in-law does. His best friend from high school does. His current boss does. And Violet follows all of these people from her obviously fake Instagram profile. It's remarkable, Violet thinks, the amount of information you can glean from a person just by following the people close to them. Their family setup, where they spent last Christmas, the name of their probable ex-girlfriend, their workplace and their role in it. Some people might call this stalking,

0: but to Violet, it's protection. Knowledge is power.
1: And that's the, right, that's Robin Dennison reading from In Plain Sight. Robin, you mentioned before that you have written chapters, so that's your next book, obviously. Can you, what can you tell us about that?
0: I'm working on a haunted house novel at the moment.
1: Oh, and it's an adult novel.
0: Yes, kind of a mystery thriller kind of vibe.
1: Supernatural themes?
0: No, more psychological, kind of character driven.
1: Oh, okay. Interesting. Do you have a title?
0: No.
1: You don't have to tell us, but right, okay, no title. And are you feeling excited or trepidatious about it?
0: I think more trepidatious than excited at the moment. I'm in a little bit of a midpoint slump with it, to be honest.
1: Middles are very difficult, aren't they?
0: Yeah.
1: Yeah. You've won awards for your... Well, you've been shortlisted for awards, haven't you? Tell us about those.
0: Yes. So, like I mentioned, the unpublished manuscript for Blind Spot was shortlisted for the text prize. And then when that book came out, it was a CBCA, Children's Book Council of Australia. It was a notable book for older readers. And it was also shortlisted for the Readings Prize in the YA category.
1: Oh, great. Did you feel that those awards impacted your writing? Influenced you in any way?
0: I don't think so. It's validating. It feels good.
1: Yeah, yeah. Mm. Booksellers are very important, aren't they? Have you forged a particular relationship with a bookseller? You mentioned the ones who are selling books at your launch.
0: Yeah, I guess Brunswick Bound, they're selling books at my launch. I wouldn't say that I've forged a relationship necessarily, but they're my local bookstore and quite a lot and,
1: You're in Brunswick.
0: Yes, I am.
1: Right. Tell us which writers you admire.
0: Ooh, I've been telling anyone who will listen lately about the New Zealand author Catherine Chidji, who I think is actually quite famous and well-regarded, but I only found out about her a few months ago and I'm kind of reading her backlist, just obsessed. Other writers I admire...
1: How do you spell the surname of Chidji?
0: C-H-I-D-G-E-Y. Specifically, The Book of Guilt got me onto her.
1: Boy, that's an unusual surname, isn't it? Chidji. Yeah, right. Sorry, I interrupted you. And who else?
0: I'm a big fan of Margot Lanigan, who is an Australian writer. Jennifer Down, Gary Disher.
1: Very good. And which book's on your bedside table right now?
0: I just finished Sunburn by Chloe Michelle Howarth, which is a kind of queer coming-of-age story set in rural Ireland in the 90s. Mm. I really liked that. I loved her second book more, though. And I'm just starting Grief Dog by Michael Winkler.
1: Right. Okay. And do you know if your books have been popular with book clubs?
0: I don't know. I would imagine Blind Spot, no, because I'm not sure how many book clubs read YA, but maybe they do. Hopefully this one satisfies a few book club requirements.
1: Yes. Any book club questions in the novel?
0: No, there's not.
1: Oh, there's not. And you're not going to put them on line?
0: I think the publisher normally does that. No one's discussed it with me.
1: I see. Oh, that's interesting that they haven't involved you in, if they are coming up with any, they haven't involved you in coming up with the questions.
0: I'm not sure if it's something text do. I'm trying to think of a book that I've read by them, from them, that that has book club questions. I'm not sure. It's a good question.
1: Do you get much feedback from readers?
0: No, not from strangers, only from people who know me or acquaintances or like friends of friends or family.
1: Right.
0: You know?
1: Yeah. I see. Okay. And do you think there's a particularly important principle or factor that makes a story work or interesting or compelling?
0: I think voice for me. Like I'll be quite engaged in a book, even if it's about kind of nothing, if the voice is really engaging and got that kind of pizzazz, for lack of a better word.
1: And do you feel the voice is different between your YA novel and your adult novel, or it's similar?
0: No, it's different because Blind Spot's in first person from a 17-year-old guy perspective. So
1: just from the 17-year-old's perspective,
0: first person present tense the whole way through.
1: Right. Oh, well, that does make it easier to write, doesn't it?
0: Yeah, true.
1: What you've done in Plain Sight. And what is something that you most wish you had known before you started writing, or when you started writing?
0: I think that being published or getting external validation of any sort doesn't substitute for a lack of internal kind of confidence or self-belief.
1: Mm. So that is surprising, because a lot of writers say that they, throughout the whole process and right up until they get published, they're wondering, is it going to be publishable? So you had a lot of self-belief, would you say that?
0: Oh, no, I'm saying the opposite.
1: Right.
0: That getting external validation, whether it's through publishing or through positive feedback or through awards or whatever, that doesn't make up for a lack of, like, it doesn't internally transform your sense of self.
1: That's interesting. I would have thought it would. No. And when you are writing, do you have beta readers, people who will review the manuscript and give you feedback?
0: Yes. So with both of my novels, my partner read them. In the early...
1: The full early finished draft or yes. chapters?
0: No, the full finished draft a few years ago, the first version.
1: Right.
0: And then he read it again before I started querying agents. Also, my aforementioned friend, Ahona, read an earlier draft of this novel very generously.
1: Mm. What's she a doctor of?
0: She is the forensic psychologist.
1: Oh, you said that. That's right. Okay. Right. So only two people were giving you feedback.
0: Yeah, I think so. I think a few other friends read sections of Blind Spot before a long time ago. But with this one, I kept it pretty, yeah, just my partner and a friend.
1: Mm. And did they give extensive feedback, and did that result in changing the novel much? Or did they just affirm that it was good?
0: My partner gave really good feedback the first time when it was a rougher draft that I think there were problems with. And then Ahona gave really good feedback about the ending, which completely changed. But it wasn't just her feedback that changed the ending. It was the same feedback from my agent and another agent overseas.
1: Oh, you said that you didn't have an over...
0: Agent she works with.
1: Correct, because she's got tentacles that reach overseas. Your partner, what does he do?
0: He works in finance now, but he used to work in publishing.
1: Oh, I see. So he would be very adroit at being able to give you feedback.
0: Yes, he's an astute and very voracious reader.
1: I see. Oh, of what genres does he read?
0: Mostly literary fiction, lots of translated fiction, and he does really like literary crime and mystery and spy. Oh. The spy novels of John le Carré, for example.
1: Right. Novels translated from all kinds of different languages? Or?
0: Yeah, all kinds of different languages.
1: Oh, what attracts him to those?
0: I think just wanting to be engaged in an international... with literature at an international level, and not kind of accidentally limiting your reading to like the Anglophone world.
1: Right, right. Have you been on any writing retreats?
0: No, not writing retreats. No. I always fantasize about going on one with some friends, but I don't really have the executive skills to organize anything.
1: Do you have many writer friends that you could go on a retreat with?
0: Yeah, I have quite a few. I'd say lots of my friends are writers.
1: Oh, that's great. Yeah. Did you meet them when you had become a writer or
0: like before? Published?
1: Yes. Yeah.
0: I met some of them only after being published, and then some of them I've known from like uni days when we were all
1: studying
0: writing together.
1: Of course, that's right, and your BA. And who's been the most important influence in your writing?
0: That's a really difficult question. I don't know that I have an answer for that.
1: Mm. What about parents?
0: I mean, my parents are an influence in that they always encouraged me to do what I want to do and have been supportive of whatever I decide to do. So that's a good influence.
1: Oh, you're very lucky. That's good to hear.
0: Yeah.
1: I'm Andrew McAleese, chatting to Robin Dennison about her novel In Plain Sight on Take Me to Your Reader. 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
1: Robin Dennison, you're going to read us another quite short section from your novel In Plain Sight.
0: Yes, and this is from Lucy's perspective. In the library, on a beanbag in the far corner, Lucy stares into the screen of her phone. She is surrounded by history. Books about the past glare down at her. The history of animals, she thinks, is a history of violence. Lions eat gazelles, mother birds banish their weakest chicks, turtles freshly hatched don't make it to the sea. Lucy once read about scientists who withheld their research because they didn't want to negatively affect the public perception of penguins, who spend a lot of time raping and killing each other. If Lucy were a gazelle, she'd never outrun a lion. If she were a baby bird, she'd be pushed out of the nest. If she were a turtle, her flippers would never meet the sea. She is undernourished, vulnerable, weak. That's how nature works. Only the strong and the lucky survive. But why, she wonders, are these parts of nature not seen as wrong? Civilization? Human intelligence? Reason? She learned in a philosophy elective last year about reason. The thing that separates humans from animals, the frontal lobe that enables self-consciousness, planning for the future and reliving the past, the thing that makes people killing each other different from wild animals, who are just following their instincts with no cultures or norms or governments to stand in the way. What happened to her, Lucy knows, was just a person following an instinct. People, mostly men, have been following those instincts for thousands of years, hundreds of thousands of years. It wasn't even illegal, wasn't even understood as morally wrong until recent times. In other parts of the world, girls are married off at that age. What happened to Lucy is nothing. There was a time before this thing called the law, and it's only the law that makes it bad. She didn't get hurt. She didn't get tied up and beaten. She didn't get whipped or choked or held down. She closes her eyes against the memories, memories that live in her body. She is disgusted with herself. She stares harder at her phone screen. I am not a child bride, she thinks. I haven't been trafficked into sexual slavery. She tells herself she is lucky. I am not a baby bird or a turtle or a penguin. Life could be worse. I should get over it. She already got over it, she reminds herself. I am over it. It was nothing and I am over it.
1: Robin Dennison, thank you very much for chatting with me about your new novel, In Plain Sight.
0: Thank you so much for having me.
1: It's been a pleasure. Next week, I'm going to be talking to Sarah Bailey about her crime novel, Click. So we've had a bit of a spate of crime recently. So I hope very much that you will join me then on Take Me to Your Reader on Joy 94.9. I'm Andrew McAleese. Talk to you next week.

0: to A Touch of Pink, your entry to the wonderful world of GLBTI pop dance music. 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
1: 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I'll be starting off with a triple play, and the first track will be Robert Baxter, a track called Nameless. This is a non-binary Taiwanese artist from Melbourne.

0: this enemy once the sugar.
1: Joy 94.9, A Touch of Pink. That triple play started off with Robert Baxter, a track called Nameless, and then Terror Rouge, a track called You Are the Man, and a rather exciting power dance track from Melbourne, and then Sam Smith, Sugar Rush, and that's from the album Hazel Eyes, out now, and a wonderful track, I thought. In fact, the whole album is pretty amazing. It really sounds as if Sam Smith is actually happy with his life and the way things are going. Over the next hour, interesting tracks coming up from R.E.M., Orville Peck, Peaches, Slater, Soft Cell, Troy Sivan, and Hercules and Love Affair. So stick around, I'll be back very soon.
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1: The next track will be R.E.M., a track called The Lion Sleeps Tonight, and this was actually recorded in 1992, but I only just found out about it recently on an EP of four covers that R.E.M. did. But I am playing that because the queer lead singer of R.E.M., Michael Stipe, has a solo album coming out later this year, and there's a couple of live tracks on the interwebby, and it sounds pretty interesting.

Joy 94.9, A Touch of Pink. That was a haunt with a track called Yours to Keep, bright and breezy track from a new Gold Coast artist. Next up, Replay, spelt R-I-E-P-L-A-Y, with a track called Flow State, a rather dreamy new track from a Melbourne Bayside artist.

0: Joy 94.9, A Touch of Pink. That wonderful track, in my opinion, was Orville Peck. A track called Already Gone, rather up-tempo track from this American country singer. And it's from a forthcoming CD called Mule, due out 18th of September. And I'll also give a shout out to, not a rainbow artist, but wonderful singer nonetheless, Brandon Flowers from The Killers, has got a new album out called Thrasher, and it's very different from the usual Killer stuff. It's actually a country album, and it's quite wonderful. So, if you do like a bit of Americana, try Brandon Flowers.
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0: The next track will be Claude, a track called She Doesn't Love Me, a new song from this non-binary artist from America, and it's from a CD called Me and the Music, due out 23rd of October 2016.

Joy 94.9, A Touch of Pink. That beautiful track was Avery Pickup, a track called True Crime, a beautiful track from a rather amazing new album called The Grave, out now from the Sydney artist. Next track, Peaches, a track called Take It. There's a new video released for this, which is worth a look. Peaches, some of you may remember, as senior Canadian by artist, and this is from a new electro album called

0: Joy, 94.9, A Touch of Pink. That was Slater, a track called Brittany Murphy, 10 years in the making. And Slater is finally big at last, touring Australia, and this is from the new album Worst Girl in the World. Excellent stuff. I highly recommend it. Back soon.
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0: The next track will be Holly Throsby, a track called Missing You. A brilliant artist, songwriter, musician and novelist from Sydney with another new track.

Sanctuary 94.9, a touch of pink. That was Holly Thorsby, a track called Missing You. Next up, Soft Cell, a track called In Heaven, the new single, and this is from the last album for Soft Cell, to be called Dance Soteria, and it's due out on the

0: Joy 94.9, A Touch of Pink. That track was Choice of Anne, She's the Best, and that's the new single from a new album of the same name, due out 9th of October 2026, and look out for Nicole Kidman in the video. Not long to go now for the show, but after the break, the last track for the night, Hercules and Love Affair, a track called Boy. This is an American dance band created by producer Andy Butler, and this is from an EP called Danseur. Stick around after this show, because next up is Babble Pop with Michael and EO, and then Hot Bread with Jason Tamsin, Ads and Penn. Thanks for listening. Join me next week and we can do this all again. This broadcast is prepared in the city of Burundara, and we acknowledge the Wurundjeri Woiwurrung people as the traditional owners and original custodians of this land. We pay our respects to the elders, past and present.
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6: Hello, I'm David Cameron. Former South Australian Senator Natasha Stott Despoja will lead a new inquiry into military sexual violence. The inquiry was a key recommendation of the Royal Commission into Veteran Suicide, which found systemic issues within the Australian Defence Force. A new report has found national housing affordability has hit a new record low. Realestate.com.au's Housing Affordability Index assesses the share of homes that households on different incomes can afford to buy. The average household was able to purchase just 12% of properties sold last financial year. Sydney remains the least affordable city. Senior economist Angus Moore says South Australia has become the least affordable state.
7: The decline in affordability has been particularly notable in South Australia, which, relative to its income, is now the least affordable state in Australia. And that's the first time since 2011 that any state has been less affordable than New South Wales.
6: The federal government says it's more engaged with building new homes than any other government in decades. Speaking to News 24, Assistant Productivity Minister Andrew Lee says boosting supply is one part of the strategy.
8: We're engaging on modular construction. We're thinking about how we can get more homes built affordably through factories. And we're working to ensure that land release is supported. We're pushing on all of these levers. Building homes takes time. And after that decade-long pause under the former coalition government, there's a lot of catching up to be done.
6: The Greater Sydney region is under a total fire ban today with a top of 33 degrees forecast. No open fires are allowed, the area's national parks are closed, and hazard reduction burns have been cancelled. The trial of an American woman accused of murdering her three children has ended in a mistrial after the jury failed to reach a verdict. 36-year-old former nurse Lindsay Clancy admitted to strangling her children but claimed she was suffering from postpartum psychosis. Her lawyer, Kevin Reddington, focused on one dissenting juror.
9: They know that they were robbed by one man for whatever his agenda was, who stole 7 weeks of the life of these other jurors that were so attentive. And you could see how defeated they were sitting there. And I got a funny feeling that they would have gone on for another week if they had to. So I hope that guy can sleep well at night.
6: Brisbane's Festival of Arts and Culture kicks off with the annual fireworks show at 7 o'clock tonight. Police are expecting more than 400,000 people to gather along the Brisbane River and other parts of the CBD. West Central Victorian communities are being encouraged to support restoration works for locally threatened woodland birds. Castlemaine and the wider shire of Mount Alexander is hosting the Feathery Festival. The week-long event kicked off this morning. Local not For profit community group Connecting Country is one of the organisers. Project Officer Hadley Cole says locals have the opportunity to make a difference.
10: People can have a look at a local property that is being restored for bird habitat and the opportunity to learn about nature journaling, so really taking the time to observe nature. And then there's also a talk run by the Castlemaine Field Naturalist.
6: Sport, and in the NRL, the Dolphins have held on to beat the Titans by 4 points. Coach Christian Wolf says the narrow margin doesn't matter.
11: We won 7 games in a row. What do we need to do tonight? We need to get a win and we need to come away with no injuries. And we did both those things, so I'm happy.
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1: It is time for the babble here on Joy. Thank you to the wonderful, wonderful Dick for the He's Such a Pink. And of course, to you for being part of the fun. This is Bubble Pop and Arrow, songs that are not in English. In this show, I've got an absolute smack bang, amazing collection of music that will get you going. Enjoy it all. In the next half an hour, there's Tamil, Italian, Arabic, Spanish. Everything is there for you. Say hi during the show, 0427-JOY949. You can also email onair@joy.org.au or hit us up on the socials at BellPopOnJoy. Look, I have got an absolute banger to get things started in Ukrainian. From 31-year-old Ukrainian-Romanian singer Alina Grosu. She was mini Miss Ukraine. She tried out for that when she was younger and attempted Junior Eurovision in 2007, coming second for the national final that year. She went to Grosu in 2018. Her solo debut album came in 2000 and since then has released 8 albums. She was on The Masked Singer in 2021. And her album in 2025 was her first in Ukrainian, all in Ukrainian, which is wonderful for her. Her brand new song is called Durna Lyubov, Ukrainian for stupid love. It's sort of akin to when a microphone decides just not to work properly for you, but you still love it anyway, deep down inside. But, you know, good on Grosu. The clip for this was shot in the US over a week, and she even met some dolphins while she was there. Enjoy a bit of Grosu in Ukrainian while I fix this microphone up. It's a bop right here on Joy. Oh.

It is Grosso. Oh, that's much better. In Ukrainian here on Joy with Michael for Bubba Pop and Arrow, songs that are not in English. Wow. We love a bit of fun here on the show, and oh, I've got so much fun for you. Michael with you. Good evening. Say hi. You can say hi to me anytime you like during the show. 0427JOY949 on air at joy.org.au or hit me up on the socials at Bubba Pop on Joy. This is going to be fun, right? We've got a hot, hot mix. The next little bit coming up soon, Italian and German, some Arabic, some Spanish. Later in the show, there is a Babble to Babble in Mandarin, and we also say hello to a favourite in Maltese, okay? It's all coming up. We're good, we're settled, we're good to dance, and I want you to join in as much as you can. Right, with that down pat and a bit of Ukraine under our belts, let's do a little bit of Tamil. From 28-year-old Australian singer Dikshitha Ven Kadeshan. She's of Indian and Sri Lankan Tamil background. She was born in Sydney, moved to Chennai when she was young. Her debut single coming out in 2021. She's been doing singing in plays as a playback singer for movies since 2013. She's done 31 movies to date, which is like massive, huge stuff. She's teamed up with Lara Raj, a 20-year-old queer singer. You'd know her from Cat's Eye, who they became a big thing thanks to Dream Academy. And Lara Raj has helped to rework D's song that she released earlier this year called Vadi Vadi Una Kadhalicha, Tamil for Come Here Loving You. This is a piece of art, and I think you'll like it. Tell me if you do. 0427JOY949. This is in Tamil. It's D and Lara Raj.

D and Lara Raj with the remix of Vari Vari Una Katalicha, Tamil for Come Here Loving You. It's right here on Babble Pop on Joy. Good evening, you're with Michael. It's Saturday night, wherever you might be, 94.9 or DAB Plus across Melbourne. Maybe somewhere around the world at joy.org.au. We've asked your smart speaker to play Joy 949. It's great to have you. I've got some absolute bangers yet to come. In the next little bit, there is some Arabic, some Spanish, a Mandarin babble to babble, even some Slovenian in the mix. It's all happening. And you can say hello to me. Let me know what you think, what you're up to, how you're dancing via the socials at Babble Pop on Joy. Or you can also do it, you know, the old-fashioned way on the telephone with the text 0427-JOY949. It's time for something in two languages. We've got a couple of those, actually, in the show, other than the occasional of English, as you would have heard so far. But 37-year-old German-Italian singer Pietro Basile, based in Germany, has been singing since 2007. His first song, which was actually in German and Italian, Scusami, went viral, and he was then signed by a small label in 2009 and upgraded to a bigger one 10 years later. Pietro has worked with a whole heap of people, done a whole heap of duets, and been featured on things. So he's a very popular and well-known person in the traps, around the traps of, you know, German-Italian music, right? This is great. He has released a new song where he's jumped on his Vespa and gone for a trip to Italy. His song is called Miss Italia, which translates to Miss Italia. You will recognize many words in this song, and I think you'll quite enjoy it. It's in Italian and in German, and it's right here on Babble Pop. You're with Michael. This is Joy.

Grazie Pietro, grazie. Pietro Basile, Miss Italia, here on Joy with Michael for Babble Pop. It's an hour of songs that aren't in English. It's designed to get you dancing. It's sort of like if you're listening to Joy during your work day, what would happen if all the songs were not in English? It would sound somewhat like this. I am very pleased that Pietro has gone out on his vehicle and gone to find someone to dance with, and she's beautiful. And I think you are as well. You know you are. You're as bella as Miss Italia is, and do not let anyone say else otherwise. I think you know that. You can enjoy that in the video. You can watch Pietro, the very handsome Pietro, scooting around the place in the video. You can head to joy.org.au/babblepop after the show and watch the video for that and everything else that you're hearing tonight, and really the whole show in the podcast. You can enjoy that little bit of fun at the start and all over again. How delightful is that? And say hi during the show. 0427 Joy949. Soon, some Spanish, a Mandarin babble to babble, some Slovenian, and a bit of Maltese. But first, something in Arabic. From 24-year-old Palestinian Chilean singer and songwriter Elian Amer Magier, who goes by the stage name Eliana. She started singing when she was 7. She put covers up on the internet and then moved to the US with her family in 2017 and was discovered then. Her debut album came out in 2020, and her music's been featured on TV shows, in streaming. She's been at Coachella. She was on the World Cup album this year, and she performed at the World Cup opening ceremony for Canada, in the Canadian version of the opening ceremony. Her brand new song is called Bossa. There's Arabic and Spanish, produced by Red One, and this is an absolute bop. Eliana, Arabic, here on Joy.

Eliana, Bossa, in Arabic and Spanish here on Sure You with Michael for Bubble Pop, an hour of songs that aren't in English. What an absolute banger. I love that one. She's going to have so many more. She's a big name, right? Already a big name. I have no doubt that things are going to go crazy. The problem is, a lot of the time, as you would know, it's hard to get this music from outside of the areas of the world that speak the languages. So the more that we see artists like Eliana out in productions like the World Cup opening ceremony to be shown to the world, the better. Banger, love it. You can enjoy after the show, joy.org.au/Babble Pop. Coming up shortly, a Mandarin Babble to Babble, Slovenian, some Maltese, and a bit of Greek. However, first, we're going to continue the Spanish with a song in actual, like, all Spanish, from two people. First up is Ana Mena Royas, a 29-year-old singer and actress. She won My Camp Rock 2 in 2010, which was a Disney-based singing show, but debuted probably in 2016. She found fame in Italy, of all places, Italy, right? She was massive in Italy in 2018, and then decided to be on things like Sanremo in 2022. She's huge in Europe. Huge. She's a coach on Idol Kids and The Voice Kids. Big name, Ana Mena. She's teamed up with Lola Indigo, also known by her friends as Miriam Munoz, a 34-year-old singer and dancer. She was in dance competitions on the television. She was a backup dancer for Performers Galore. And then she went on to Operación Triunfo in 2017. She got the first kick off, but she ended up doing very well for herself, being signed to Universal straight afterwards. She's released 5 albums, and this is the big one for them. Peaked at number 4 on the charts in Spain. It's called Partitoa Heart. It's all for you, and it is indeed all for you. You're with Michael. You're right here on Joy.

0: Strap in. The Babble 2 Babble is next. 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
9: G'day, David Moyle from Bent Notes, Joy's Jazz Show. 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Of course, we'll have lots of fabulous jazz and improvised music too. 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Until then, may you have a wonderfully jazzy week.
10: You're on Joy 94.9. This is Babble Pop, and our songs that aren't in English. I'm Michael with you for Saturday night, getting you dancing, enjoying whatever you're hearing. I don't know what it's about, and I'm confident you don't know exactly what this music's about, but we love it anyway. You can enjoy the show in its entirety afterwards in the podcast. Everything, every last little wrinkle is in there at joy.org.au/babblepop. And say hello during the show on the socials at babblepop on Joy. You can SMS 0427 Joy 949. You just heard an absolute banger and a massive success for Anna Mena and Lola Indigo, Patitoa Heart. It's great. And I look forward to more from them separately and together in the near future. But you can enjoy now, coming up in just about 3 minutes' time, a Mandarin Babble to Babble. How wonderful. First off, is six-member Taiwanese South Korean group Gen Blue. There's Shin, Ayon, Juan, Lily, Akayo, and Nico. They were formed by 10 Entertainment, not to be confused with 10 Network. Very different things. Originally, it's a 9-member group, actually, via a show called Next Girls, which was on YouTube and in places. But the other three were dropped just before their debut, which happened in South Korea in 2024. However, like all of these girl groups seem to do, or all these groups seem to do, there was actually some Mandarin language releases before the South Korean debut. So technically, they had music released before that, but they didn't really debut until 2024. Okay? I don't understand how it works, and I don't pretend to understand how it works. They've just released, as all good Asian pop groups do, their comeback. I think they're away for like 5 minutes, right? But they've come back with a brand new song just being signed to Universal. They just had a signing up to them. It's their first Mandarin language single with Universal and their first one in a little while. It's called Yeshi Huang, Mandarin for Night Market Queen. They are off checking out the markets, buying the food, enjoying the things. You will hear words that you know, right? And it's an absolute delight. On the other side of that is a duo, a teaming up of two artists, Wang Kanyun, 28-year-old British-born Taiwanese rapper, writer and dancer, known as C. Holly. She was actually in Next Girls as well, within a different group, but they came second. They missed out. They missed out to Jen Blue. She released her solo EP in 2024, and she teamed up with DJ Soda, Hwang So-hee, a 38-year-old South Korean DJ and model who started in 2013, releasing her debut EP in 2016. She's had a whole lot of collaborations. She's been very busy doing the festivals and the collaborations, but the two of them met on Instagram and they released Huan Xin Da Huobo Playboy in time for Shishi, the Chinese Valentine's Day. Isn't it wonderful? It's a Mandarin Babble to Babble, two songs, one language, playing right now. You're with Michael here on Joy.

0: Joy. Out loud proud.
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2: 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This is Babble Pop. You're with Michael. Hello. We've just been joying together. Amanda Rin, Babble to Babble. Look, I am very clear that this show is here to make you dance, right? Because those two songs put together, Lordy Lordy, you should be up on your feet. Because I was certainly bashing my head around the place, enjoying those two. Gem Blue, Sea Holly, DJ Soda in Mandarin. Not Mandarin. What a delight. You can enjoy it after the show. Again, the videos are wonderful. The podcast is even better. Head to joy.org.au/babblepop after the show. Now, coming up shortly, it's a hello to a Eurovision favourite who's absolutely killing it. A song in Maltese coming up soon, as well as something in Greek. But first, I have decided that I want to take some liberty in what I'm playing tonight because, you know what? I can. And I am going to the farm for something in Slovenian. 21-year-old Slovenian singer Manca Poljanšek. She's from Kamnik, and she

works as a preschool teacher. Now, in her spare time, she likes to sing some songs and has been singing since 2020. She's a bit of a farm girl. Now, we've met a Slovenian farm girl before, and she, you know, liked to drop the double entendre, basically, throughout her songs. And it seems that Munster, who goes by the stage name Munchy, is doing very much the same. Her song called Strukul Moi, My Dumpling, is, of course, her making dumplings. But wink, wink, nudge, nudge, we all know deep down she's singing about something completely different. She's a farm girl, and we certainly know about it. Yep, there they are. It's Munchy in Slovenian on Joy.

Manchi, Strukl Moi, My Dumpling, in Slovenian here on Joy. You're with Michael. This is Babel Babanara, songs that aren't in English. Look, I had to. She loves the farm life, right? And I'm good for that. And if she wants to sing about her dumplings, go for it. Go for it. You can enjoy that video. She meets a lovely young fella whilst on a picnic at joy.org.au/Babblepop after the show. The show is going to be finishing soon. This hour is flying by. Some Greek will end us up. But first, remember this year there was this delightful Maltese lad singing about Bella on the Eurovision stage? Yes, well, he's back. Aiden Kassar, 26-year-old Maltese singer and songwriter who spent pretty much his life mission has been trying to get onto Eurovision, doing the Maltese selection since 2015. That one was junior, and he tried pretty much every year. He was a staple, right? You didn't have a Maltese selection without Aiden being part of it. He did X Factor in 2021, just in the meantime, but eventually he did win the Maltese national selection this year with his song Bella, which came 18th in the grand final. And part of that song, is on an album called Cowboys Don't Cry, his second album, in fact. It's actually got a concert happening today, so in the next, 12-ish hours, his only Maltese concert. So if you're in Malta, please, go and enjoy the show. This, though, is the third single from that album. The video is a thing in and of itself. You must check it out. The song's called Dolce Vita. It's by Aiden. It's in Maltese, and it's playing right here on Joy.

0: che dolce questa vita.
1: Aiden, Dolce Vita in Maltese here on Chore. You're with Michael. This is Babble Pop. It's an hour of songs every week on a Saturday in languages that are not English. Nothing. Well, you know, for the main part, obviously there'll be some English thrown in, which can't help it, but at least the majority is not in English. Can I just say how much I enjoy Aiden doing something like that? He can produce Look Into My Bedroom Eyes and I'll Sing You a Love Song sort of ballad. Yeah, no worries. But for him to do something like that, please, more of it and more Maltese, right? And in fact, Aiden, mate, if you'd like to listen, if you're listening in, mate, do a version in Maltese entirely and then do it in English as well. And that way I can play both of them at different times. Please, Aiden, please help us out. You can enjoy that video. Highly recommend. In the show notes of the podcast, head to joy.org.au/babblepop after the show. And you can also listen to the whole show in its entirety from top to toe, as long as your device believes that you are in Australia. joy.org.au/babblepop. Hot bread is next to keep your Saturday toasty warm wherever you might be. But I am going to keep it going even more so with something in Greek. And this is fun. From 41-year-old Greek singer, actress, TV host, model, businesswoman, swimmer, Miss Hellas, Katerina Stikoudi came fifth in the national championships for swimming in 2021 when she was 16. And from there, she has been an absolute gun at anything and everything she does. She started modeling when she was 17. She was Miss Hellas in 2005. She's been an actress on soapies. She's hosted talk shows. She started singing in 2011 after she did a celebrity singing show on the television. Can Katerina she can do anything, this woman, and we are totally here for it. She performed at the Mad Video Music Awards. She came second in Dancing with the Stars. She came second in Your Face Sounds Familiar. She's performed at Euro Pride. She has been absolutely everywhere, and I am pleased about it. She has released 6 albums since she started singing and has just released a brand new banger to dance to in Greek. It's called To Eidolos Sou, Greek for your idol. And you know what? You bloody well are. Until next week at 6 o'clock when EO returns to the studio, unless there's a problem with immigration. Fingers crossed, we should be okay. See you, Melbourne. See you, world. It's Babble Pop on your favourite radio station. This is Joy

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I'm Little Jace, bringing you the non-binary bisexual chaos to your ears this evening. 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And I can't even remember when I did it. It was so long ago, but I figured it was about time I bought you yet another amazing big 90s drag show. Now, tonight you're coming on a journey with me. So if you're going to come on the journey with me, send me a text message 0427569949, or you can email onair@joy.org.au and say good evening, say hello, and tell me what your favourite drag queen is. Tell me who your favourite drag queen is. I think that's a great idea. But tonight, I'm taking you on a journey to some of my favourite drag shows and venues from around Australia, all up and down the East Coast, from the Imperial Hotel in Sydney, Mars Bar, Edinburgh Castle Hotel in Adelaide, the Exchange DTs and Greyhound here in Melbourne, and even the North Wagga Wagga Bowls Club in Wagga Wagga. So you can come along for quite a tour with me. Now, let's start off with just a couple of great fun drag songs to get you going. This is one of my favourite songs from the Imperial Hotel from 1984. I mean, some of you may have heard this on the Priscilla Queen of the Desert DVD, and there was a small section on it called Ladies Please, where Stryker Meyer, one of my drag sisters, did an amazing version of Sharky's Night by Laurie Anderson from their Mr. Album Heartbreak album. Mr. Heartbreak album. Yeah, I'll get it right eventually. But before that, we're going to kick it off with a great song called Jellyhead. My crush, everybody knows it. Shall we kick on with the show? 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
7: You most certainly are. I'm Little Jace, bringing the non-binary bisexual chaos to your ears on Hot Bread this evening. Now, I've started the show completely all wrong because I didn't even tell you what the first song was that you heard. Now, it was a great song called Heaven is a Gay Bar because, I mean, this is what Joy is all about. This is what Hot Bread's all about. It's about all the memories and all the great things, and that was by Z Machine, and that's their brand new song featuring Bonnie McKee. That was from this year, and so that was the very first song that you did hear before the show started. Now, I also got a message in from Shane in Wodonga saying, my favourite drag queen is Candida Thrush. I love that name. Why do I love it? Because it's my favourite friend. Okay, kicking on with the show, we've got some great songs coming up for you. Oh my goodness, it's going to be one of those nights, isn't it? I think maybe it's time for me to kick on with some more music because it's time for us to go back in my memories all the way back to Adelaide. Now, Adelaide was a great turning point for me. It was absolutely great fun to be part of the bar scene, the nightclub scene, and the drag scene there. I was having a great time with Vonnie, Regime Detol, Megalomania, and of course the wonderful Box. Now, I've got three great songs for you from Adelaide. We've got from the shows that I remember from Adelaide. We've got And You Smell by Disco Tits from 1998. Now, Box did this. He also did another song by Wayne G. Was a version of Twisted, but it was also called Fisted. But it was absolutely brilliant. I want to find out where he gets that from. I really want to be able to play that at some stage, but not on this show. Before that, we will have Sandwiches, which I have played on Hot Bread before, by Detroit Grand Pooh Bars. It's from 2001. Regime Detol was dressed in all of her fast food finery, and each verse she would not only be singing the song or miming the song through her Ventolin pump, which was at her throat, and you'll understand why when you hear it, she was also pushing different food items all over her body on the show. But first, I want to take you back to a great show that I was involved in called The Wizard of Ed. This was featuring Vonnie, a couple of gorgeous little backup dancers, but it started the show with the great song by Kylie's Light Years. It was literally the Light Years song. Okay, you are hearing it now on Joy 94.9 on 90s Big Drag Show Part 2.
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you are the most unattractive man I have ever met in my entire life. 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
3: And you are listening to Hot Bread. It's 28 minutes past 7. I'm Little Jay's bringing the non-binary bisexual chaos to your ears. I realise I have worked with quite a number of very unhinged drag queens in my life, and I absolutely love it. I've always loved it. 90s drag has always brought me just a real beautiful sense of belonging, and I love that for all the right reasons. Now, I've had a message in from Dom saying that he likes Alyssa Edwards, closely followed by Gabriella Labuche. Yes, all the way from the Ballarats. Yes, look, our drag queens around here are all talented. They are all amazing. But now, I'm going to take you all the way back to the 90s, still in the 90s, but I'm going to take you back to the North Wagga Wagga Bowls Hall, where the safe sex sluts, who would be myself, Indigo, Helen Back and Jed, were doing some brilliant shows, not only Knock on Wood and other brilliant songs with Alana Blush, who we all miss, but we had some, I'm looking at the wrong piece of paper. I'm thinking, that doesn't say what I want it to say. I was in a great show called Leather and Lace, but at the start of the show, because of the fact that we were called the Safe Sex Sluts, we would go down to the local parklands and we would hand out condoms and lubricant, and it was always fun. So it was really apt that in 1993, a band called It's a Girl, made up of Def Dames Pope, Dope, Peter Bowens and Phil Wilde, wrote a great song called Don't Be Silly. And then straight after that, you're going to hear two songs which I loved doing as part of my routine. We had Dolly Parton, Tanya Tucker, Mary Chapin with Romeo, some of my favourite lines on that one. And then Gretchen Wilson with Redneck Woman. Let's kick on with the show. Imagine me, blonde wig, stunning face, and singing safe sex songs. Don't be silly. Put a condom on your willy.

I'm not entirely sure how well that song has actually aged. It's probably not the best thing now because sex is totally different now, but you know, this was always a fun song to do. That was Don't Be Silly by It's a Girl. Hey, let's kick on to the next two ones. Now, I think you're going to need to get your boots on, your blonde wigs, your hats, and get some boots scooping it on because right now we've got Dolly Parton and Tanya Tucker with Romeo on Joy 94.9.

0: joy. 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
4: You most certainly are. I'm Little Jace, bringing you the non-binary bisexual chaos to your ears. And this evening, I'm bringing you big 90s drag shows part two, taking you back on a bit of a journey into my mind, which seems to be a little bit frazzled at the moment, probably because of the amount of times I've been in nightclubs and sat on those sticky dance floors to look up and watch drag queens perform their favourite songs and bringing their favourite songs to me. Now, I've got a couple of great more songs for you now. Now, my friend Grant in Wagga Wagga did an amazing version of Otto Titzling by Bette Midler, and I had to find it everywhere, but I found out it was an alive version from the improv in America. It was an absolute banger of a show, and so I had to get this song to you now. There's one little swear in it, but you'll figure it out, and you'll probably ignore it, but that's okay. If we get a chance, I'm going to

I'm going to play Nikki French's I Surrender, because that's one of my favourite drag songs that I used to love doing in drag, and that is from way back when. But right now, who remembers Miss Candy? Now, Miss Candy has always been a legend on the Melbourne drag scene. In every venue and outside of venue, she's often seen walking with toilet paper on the bottom of her shoe, coming up and saying hi to absolutely everybody. She was in some amazing movies like The Set and a wonderful movie called Club Muff. So a song that I'm playing for you now was actually a song that was featured in Club Muff. So the song was featured in Club Muff, and she used to perform this with the whole team at DT's. It's a song by Linda Clifford, by Miss Candy and Co. It is. You'll figure it out as soon as I start. It is If My Friends Could See Me Now. Let's kick on with the music on Big 90s Drag Shows on Hot Bread.

This next story is a true story. It concerns two of my favorite subjects. Industrial theft. And tits. What a combo. This is the story. The inventor of the modern foundation garment that we women wear today was a German scientist and opera lover by the name of Otto Titzling. This is a true story. His name was Otto Titzling. What happened to Otto Titzling shouldn't happen to a schnauzer. It's a very sad story. I feel I have to share it with you.

tits were so big, they would often impede her. But God, he watched her fall into the pit, done in by the weight of those terrible tits. Oh my God, there she blows! Aerodynamically, this bitch was a mess. Otto eyeballed the diva lying comatose amongst the reeds, and he suddenly felt the fire of inspiration flood his soul. He knew what he had to do. He ran back to his workshop where he futzed and futzed and

me, slaved me, stitched. Until finally, one night, in the wee hours of morning, Otto arose from his workbench triumphant. Yes, he had invented the world's first over-the-shoulder boulder holder! Exhausted but ecstatic, he ran down the street to the diva's house, bearing the prototype in his hot little hand. Now, the diva did not want to try the darn thing on, but after many initial misgivings, she finally did. And the sigh of relief that issued forth from the diva's mouth was so loud that it was mistaken by some to be the early onset of the Sorokin winds, which would often blow through the Schwarzwald with a vengeance. But little did Otto know, at the moment of his greatest triumph, lurking under the diva's bed was none other than the very worst of the French patent thieves, Philip de Brazier. And Phil was watching the scene with a great deal of interest.

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5: 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Next week, I can't remember what's on, but I know it's going to be pretty good. I have a funny feeling I might be on with the fabulous ads, and I think we might be doing something to do with Kylie. But, you know, I'll let you know. If you keep an eye on the socials, you'll figure it out. But it is time for us to get on out of here. Remember, when you go out tonight, look out for one another, protect our dolls, and remember to always reach for the stars. Now, if you've ever been to the Greyhound, the Exchange, or Three Faces, you would absolutely know this song. Have a wonderful evening and be fabulous. Bye.

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It is your ultimate destination for uplifting tunes that will fill your heart with joy. My name is Brian Peel and it is Jukebox Joy, where fresh new music meets throwback classics from the vault. 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We are everywhere. We also want to connect with you, our lovely listeners, so make sure you follow us on social media. It's Joy949, and you can also find me on Facebook, Twitter, Instagram, TikTok, and on Threads by searching for Brian Peel using the hashtag JukeboxJoy. We are coming to you live from the Joy 94.9 studios right here from the Victorian Pride Centre, located on Fitzroy Street in St Kilda. It's a hub of love, diversity and acceptance, just like our show. So let's spread the joy together. We kicked off the show with a fantastic track from Sergeant Slick and NXS called Just Keep Walking. That's the radio edit. We're going to dive into a track now from Harpoon. This is called Punk Rocker. This is Jukebox Joy.

0: Now Cools That Song, that's Dan Sultan, and Ringing in My Ears. Before that, Harpoon's Punk Rocker and Sergeant Slick in NXS for Just Keep Walking. Don't go anywhere, we've got more next here on Jukebox Joy.
1: Cinema Nova welcomes Teenage Sex and Death at Camp Miasma. Having won the Queer Palm at Cannes Film Festival, Hannah Einbinder and Gillian Anderson electrify in this psychosexual slasher film from meta-horror maverick Jane Schoenbrunn. With a new Nova Bar takeover inspired by the nostalgic camp feel of the film, Teenage Sex and Death at Camp Miasma is now showing at Cinema Nova, 380 Lygon Street, Carlton. 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

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This is Jukebox Joy, and that was Bavu and Always Dancing. That's the radio edit right here on Australia's Joy. What a fantastic start to the show. Music truly does have a way of bringing people together, doesn't it? Hope you're all up and dancing and singing along to that one. We've got more where that came from. But if you want to reach out, you can. Hit me up on social media. It's Brian Peel across Facebook, Twitter, and Instagram using that hashtag, JukeboxJoy. And we are serving our Rainbow community 24/7 via the website, streaming online, joy.org.au, coming to you from the Victorian Pride Centre right here on Fitzroy Street in St Kilda. Catch us on iHeartRadio, DAB+, and on the really slick and super cool Joy 94.9 app. We are all over it. Let's keep the music going and showcase another uplifting track. This one from an artist I've actually had a chat with. Catch up on social media. His name is Samuel Jack. This is called Borderline. You're on Joy 94.9's Jukebox Joy. Still going.

You're on Joy 94.9. Hope you enjoyed that. That is Matteo Bocelli, the son of Andrea Bocelli, and it's called For You. Great music right here on Australia's Joy 94.9. 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We're on TikTok and Threads as well. 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It is jukeboxjoy@joy.org.au. Right, enough with the chin wagging. Let's dive right into the heart of the show, the music. We've had an electrifying lineup today. Tunes that will set your soul on fire. Here's Miss Kylie Minogue and Padam Padam. You're on Joy.

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And we do stand united for love, diversity and acceptance. So wherever you are, whoever you are, know that you are welcomed right here on Jukebox Joy. Let's get cracking to another tune. This is Bex and a tune called Dangerous. I think you might like this one. You can turn it up. This is Jukebox Joy.

You're on Joy 94.9. Great song, that one. That is Griffin and Oceans. And before that, we had Oliver Nelson teaming up with Tom Tok and Leo Stannard for Sail to You. Some great tunes on the show. Hope you've been enjoying it. Stay connected with all the latest updates, exclusive content, and all the behind-the-scenes action from Jukebox Joy. It's Brian Peel across Facebook, Twitter, and Instagram. 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

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Here is a great song from an artist by the name of Clan Brood. This is called Something Cut Me Loose. You're on Joy 94.9. 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
2: 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Thank you all for joining us today and being a part of it. 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And don't forget to follow us on social media. It's Brian Peel across the socials using the hashtag JukeboxJoy. But before we go, a big thank you to our listeners, without whom this show wouldn't be possible. 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We're proud to be a part of this incredible community. We're back next week. So until then, keep spreading the joy, keep dancing, and keep singing along to the soundtrack of your life. Stay joyful. We'll catch you next week. Here's a track from Caravana Sun, closing things with Moments. 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
1: That's right, you're listening to Soul Provider. Thanks for joining me. I'm Matt Warne. Bring you 2 hours of great tunes, the best old school, soulful and deep house right up to 11 o'clock for your Saturday night. After a few specials or one-off shows recently, I'm back to a typical SP show with some no-fuss, funky and soulful house, some new disco and a lot of new releases.

kicked off with a pretty bouncy set of tunes there. Kicked off with Never Gonna Give You Up, Deja Vu and Richard Gray, a soulful house rework of the Rick Astley classic, which I love. I love a bit of Stockacre Award. Just didn't think I'd ever see the day. In the middle there, Another Night, Lua Bebonair. That's another cover. I can't actually think who did the original. Block and Crown did the remix of this. And that song, that track I just played then was a brand new track. Everything's All Right, Ron Beach and Roland Clark. Stick around. Got more new releases coming up from Inner

Thanks for joining me. Three tracks there. Music is the Way I Live. Revival House Project with Kathy Brown. She's done a few tracks with that Scottish choir that released an album recently of house tracks. I mean, it's just awesome. It really is. And some of the tracks they're releasing off that are great. And great to see Kathy Brown still going. In the middle there, Got So High, Milk and Sugar and James Her. That's extended mix. And kicked off that set with Turn Me On, Inner City and Stephanie Christian. I'm not sure if that's the Inner City or if that's just a new band called Inner City. I didn't know they were still around. Anyway. Coming up, got three tracks from ZB, Sydney DJ and producer Harry Hayes, and Prosper and Clooney are going a little bit more clubland, new disco in vibe.

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Matt Warner here, taking you through to 11 o'clock tonight. That tune in the background there, banging tune. Free Your Mind, Prosper and Clooney. Moolah in the middle there, Harry Hayes. I love this track. Absolutely love it. I didn't discover it this week, and every time I hear it, it just gets better. The guy's from Sydney, assuming he's an up-and-coming star, because his picks...

0: before that.
1: So he's going to be a future star, this kid. Seriously, what a great track. And kicked off that set with The Right Way, ZB, that's extended mix. Coming up, sticking with the club tracks, with tracks from Honey Love, R Squared, and Kazaki. 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

You're listening to Top Providers to Joy 94.9. Almost time to wrap up the first hour of the show. Hope you're enjoying the tunes. A little bit more laid back in the lead up to 10. Those three tracks, Love Kazaki was what I kicked off with there. Originally released in 2011 by Ukrainian boy band Kazaki. But this remix by Harland Karsten apparently is racing up the French dance charts, I read today. So watch this space. I love that track, actually. It's really good. In the middle of their fantasy, R Squared, and this track in the background, High in Ibiza, Honey Love, Marshall Jefferson, Reese from the Styx. Leaving you the first hour with a double play by Birdie. Not sure if these tracks are new or not, but I haven't heard them before and I love them, as everything he does. Give Me All You Got, Birdie, Ricky Disco, and yeah, Say Yeah, Moose T and Birdie.

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We're taking you to the beach bars of Mykonos, the retro clubs of London, and we'll finish the night with a sunrise over St Kilda. 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

You're listening to Soul Providers, Joy 94.9. Three pretty soulful and, again, disco inspired tracks there. That last track, Lose My Soul, Harvey Ross. In the middle there, Build Me Up, Paolo Bardelli, Tony Montana DJ. That's the club mix. Again, God, the Italians do it well, don't they? And kicked off the second hour of tonight's show with Believe in Love, Da Lucas. I'm Matt Warren. This is Soul Provider, taking you through to 11 o'clock. Second hour of the show, a little bit more chilled than the first. I'd love to hear from you, 0427 569 949, or email me on air at joy.org.au. Got another Kathy Brown track coming up, plus Rona Ray and Aaron Smith and Bridget Flowers. 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This is Joy 94.

Hey boy, you gon' miss what you had. All this sexiness, but you just can't have it anymore. No, no, no.

You're listening to Soul Providers for Joy 94.9. I'm Matt Warne. Take you through to 11 o'clock tonight. Three tracks there from this set. Another Kathy Brown track. I had enough. Kathy Brown. That's the Risk Assessment remix. Has long been battling stage 4 lung and brain cancer since October 2023. She recently performed live in London and Ibiza, though, including a sunset show at Ibiza's Seven Pines Resort. She's also recorded new music with Revival Records and performed at another festival. Look, you know, nothing short of a minor miracle, really. Great to see that she's still going. Hopefully we get a lot more music out of her because she is amazing. In the middle there, not now that you're here. Sorry, I'll say that again. Now that you're here, Osner and Rona Ray, that's the club mix, Russian singer Rona Ray, feature a lot of her on the show. And this track here is Like an Addict, Aaron Smith and Bridget Flowers. Coming up, keeping it laid back with tracks from DJ Fop and two tracks from two Deep House legends. 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

You're listening to Soul Providers of Joy 94.9, coming up to almost to the end of the show. But, you know, I just wanted to go like that kind of Balearic beats, sort of a little bit deep house, just before I do go into the next set. This was Blue Skies, Ross Couch, absolute legend of the deep house genre. In the middle there, you are In My System, Kerry Chandler, another huge name for this type of sound. And Dennis Quinn, that's the Philip George extended mix. And kicked off that set with Nobody, DJ Fop, that's the extended mix. Coming up, I'm going garage. Don't normally feature this style of music, but the more I'm coming across it, the more I'm loving this kind of retro 90s clubland feel that garage is bringing. I'm going to leave you with a set of three tracks, all by the same artist, Babs Presents. Apparently falling into the garage genre, it kind of sounds very Soulful House to me. You're listening to Soul Providers, enjoying 94.9.

0: 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This is Joy 94.9. It's almost time to say goodnight from me, anyway. It's 5 to 11.
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0: Maybe it feels like 5 to midnight, given how smooth these tracks are. They're like, garage. There you go, garage music. I might be featuring a lot more of this in coming weeks. This track here is Satellites Over a Rainbow. Satellites Over a Rainforest. Sorry, can't even read this time of night. Babs Presents. All these tracks from Babs Presents, actually. That is the Unique Rhythm original mix. We got this moment in the middle there, Unique Rhythm Garage Mix. And all like that, Babs Presents, Unique Rhythm Garage Mix. I'm going to go before I can even lose the ability to speak. If you like the music, do check me out the Joy website, joy.org.au/soulprovider. Check out my podcasts or join me here next Saturday night or on this occasion anyway, this week. If you want to see me DJ live, come down to the Pride Centre on a Thursday, this coming Thursday the 14th. There is an event being held, which is the... Just... bringing it up now. Anyway, it's on the 14th. I'll be doing a 2.5 hour set at the Pride Centre, in the Pride Centre lobby. So, look, try and get a ticket for this. It's Sport with Pride and Joy exhibition opening night. It is an exhibition, a photographic exhibition of sporty things, right? Jax Shields from Game On is running that, and I will be DJing. Come down and say hi. I'd love to see you. Enjoy the rest of your weekend. Have a great night. Stay warm. If you're going out, stay safe. You've been listening to Matt Warn. This is Soul Provider. Good night. Coming up next, Vox Radio.

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2: Hey guys, what's up? You are back here on Vox Radio with your girl Vassy and my co-host Bust R. We're so excited to have you guys back. We actually have a very, very exciting show this week. Getting ready for Tomorrowland. Yep, that's right, you guys. I've been invited to go and perform at Tomorrowland. Such a full circle moment, seeing as I performed there years ago with Tiesto, and that's how a lot of people discovered me for Secrets. But we're so excited. I'm actually going to be going with Bust R. We're going to be performing together, and we're going to debut our new single at Tomorrowland, which we're so psyched about. It's going to be so much fun. So we're going to be sprinkling a little bit of Tomorrowland vibes in this set, and we're excited to bring you our set after we perform too, so that'll be fun. But anyways, let's get straight into it, you guys. Crank the volume up on this one. First song to kick off this week's episode is Sweet LA, and this is If You Want It.

0: What's up, you guys? You're in the mix here on Vox Radio with your girl Vassy and Bust R. And we've come to the Australian Spotlight segment, which is exciting because we every week take the opportunity to spotlight some local Aussie talent. So we really like to take the opportunity to shine some light on them and give them a little bit of special love. The spotlight this week is Tom Budin, Uninvited, Chase the Sun is the record. This one's been released on actually Bust R's label. He's got a label which is called Planet Lush, and he's killing it. It's a cover of the classic from Planet Funk, and Tom and Uninvited have made a more club-like ready focus mix. So it's already racked up radio players from the likes of Martin Garrix, Liquid Todd, Skytech, and it's also gone number one on the Australian ARIA Club Charts, which is amazing. Congrats, guys. So the record's definitely doing some hot things. So let's get into it. This is Tom Budin, Uninvited, and this is Chase the Sun.
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Hey, what's up, guys? This is Buster here, and you just heard Oscar Jammo's brand new tune, Crank That, which is out now on Apples and Oranges. He's another Aussie legend doing great things, so keep an eye out for him. In other news, I'm super stoked to be joining Vassy at Tomorrowland and debuting our new single there. It's going to be a lot of fun, so can't wait. Anyways, next up is a really cool remix of It's That Time. Brandon comes in with the techie goods for this one.

to the end of the show. You've been in the mix here on Box Radio with your girl Vassy and Bust R. Hope you guys have enjoyed the show. We've definitely had fun playing you guys all these jams. And the next episode, when we come back, we'll actually be playing you some exclusive highlights from our Tomorrowland set. In the meantime, to take us out for this week's episode, this is actually a little throwback of mine, one of Bustar's favorites, actually. Woo! This is my song Pieces. It's a collaboration I did with Bingo Players and Disco Fries. I hope you guys like it, and we'll see you guys next week.

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0: Darren Tate and Return of the Vries opening a brand new episode of Group Therapy with Above and Beyond. I'm Jono, and we're just 2 weeks away from our ABGT 700 celebrations at the Gorge, and I can tell you that the excitement here at HQ is building. A couple of episodes to come though before that milestone. And on tonight's show, we've got new music and mixes from the likes of Humanoid, Sultan and Shepherd, Ezequiel Arias, Oscar Khan, and Above and Beyond. Stepping into the booth for the last 30 minutes of the show are longtime friends Kay and Alba, will be bringing us their latest music from their label Euphonic. Let's get into it then with a brand new track from Resident and Romain Garcia. This is called Ghost in Paris.
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0: New from the Thrill Seekers presents Hydra. That's the Jerome Ismae remix of Amber. John Grand, Huminal, and Sultan and Shepherd all to come in the next half hour, right after this.
1: 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Record of the week. 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
0: We're pleased to reveal a selection of rather banging remixes of our single with Zoe Johnson, Quicksand, a schedule for release next Thursday, September the 3rd. And after Ben Nicky premiered his mix on last week's show, it's time for the Kieran McCoy remix to shine. Kieran's been sending over some really impressive remixes of some trance classics of late, so we thought his sound would be a perfect fit for Quicksand. As well as Ben and Kieran's mixes, Mark Sherry's also had a go with a slide trance take, and we'll also be playing that in the coming weeks. So then, this week's Record of the Week is Above and Beyond and Zoe Johnson with Quicksand, the Kieran McCauley remix.

Group Therapy with Above and Beyond, new from Close Proximity. That was Shadows. Time to hear from you now. A shout out from David to his Anjuna fam, Tom, Julian and Jai from London as they get ready to start their long-awaited journey to the Gorge. David says he can't wait to join them under the stars for a magical weekend with the worldwide Anjuna family. Andrew from Texas sends a shout out to his best friend Matthew. He says every weekend is a blast jamming out to Group Therapy and we're excited for ABGT 700 where we can dance the night away. And Mason from Seattle wants to give a shout out to his group of friends that he met at Anjuna Deep Explorations. He says everyone is making their way down to 700 to share another magical weekend. He loves you guys and cheers to more raves together. This is John Grand and Antithesis.

new on This Never Happened, Humanoid with Lotus. More to come from that label just around the corner, as well as Steve Weston, Claxi, Ezequiel Arias, Harris, our Push the Button and Flashback selections, and that guest mix from quite possibly our favourite German duo, Kaionov. Let's continue now, though, with this one from last week. It's Township Rebellion, Solly, John B and Laurie with Sequences.

cannot wait to be reunited with everyone at ABGT 700. Time now for a doubleheader of deep. First up, lifted from a recent James Grant Movement mix, this is Stephen Weston and Klaxi with Hiding.

Sunday. Ezequiel Arias with his new one, So Many Stars, taken from his Estimulo EP. As ever, you can listen to that one and plenty of other recent and Juno Deep favourites on the Juno Deep 2026 playlist on Apple, Spotify, or wherever you get your music. It's that late.

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0: Winning your vote this week in our Discord community is the brilliant new Dosum release Overgraphic. 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

Group Therapy with Above and Beyond, new on Enhanced, Leon Lur and I Can't Breathe. Faiza and Imran shout out to their cousin Omar, who recently lost his life and was such a big fan of the Anjuna family and Above and Beyond. They always talked about going to one of the shows together, but sadly it never happened. They say this year at ABGT 700 at the Gorge, they'll be honouring Omar. Sorry for your loss. Matteo says, shout out to my girlfriend Shraddha. He says, I want to thank her so much for showing me the Anjuna world, and now it's such a big part of our world. Here's to me, you, and the moment. And Ginny from Hanoi is sending all her love to soon-to-be husband Nick from Vancouver. She says, we can't wait to celebrate our new chapter and our new titles as husband and wife at ABGT 700. Thank you for being my sun and moon. Let's dance our way through life together. 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

Very talented sound prank there with As Within, out now on Angiomies. Speaking of which, this weekend the label heads to Zandvoort in the Netherlands for a sold out Angina Beach party with Grum, Genix, Lena Punks and Oliver Smith. Should be a good one. Meanwhile, tickets for Angina Deep London are the cause on December the 12th are on sale now. Head over to anginadeep.com/events. The lineup for that one is to be revealed soon. From deep news to deep music, lifted from the forthcoming Dusky album Signals, this is the brilliant Bindweed.

0: favourite of ABGT Past, the brilliant Jacques Lecomte remix of London Grammar's If You Wait from back in 2014, this week's flashback. Time now for the guest mix.
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0: For 30 decades, Kay and Arbour have been among the defining acts of the international trance music scene. They founded their own label Euphonic in 1997, but they've also been releasing music regularly on Anjuna Beats since 2004. Knowing Above and Beyond since 2002, the German duo has toured over 80 countries and performed at international festivals such as Tomorrowland, EDC, Creamfields, Nature One, Mayday and A State of Trance. Since 2008, Kay and Arbour have also hosted their own radio show, Euphonic Sessions, which is broadcast globally. They're in tonight to celebrate the 100th release of their progressive sub-label, Euphonic Visions. You'll hear some of those in the mix tonight as we hand you over to Kay and Arbour.

A big thank you to our friends Kay and Albert for that guest mix, and congratulations on 100 releases for Euphonic Visions. Here's to another 100. Well, that's it from us for this week, and of course you can listen back to this and previous episodes of Group Therapy on your streaming service of choice. Next week, Pav will be giving you a

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1: 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Thank you for joining us this morning. It's just gone 7 a.m. as we check your weather details across the country.
2: Joy weather.
1: Brisbane mostly sunny with a chance of smoke haze in the morning. A sunny afternoon with light northwest to southwesterly winds at 15 to 25 kilometres per hour in the morning, then southeast to southwesterly in the late afternoon. A high fire danger rating and a top of 34. For Sydney, sunny with westerly winds at 15 to 25 kilometres per hour, a moderate fire danger rating and a top of 23. For Canberra, mostly sunny with northwesterly winds at 20 to 30 kilometres per hour, tending northerly at 15 to 20 kilometres per hour in the late afternoon, a moderate fire danger rating and a top of 19. For Hobart, partly cloudy with a slight chance of a shower in the morning, winds southwesterly at 15 to 25 kilometres per hour, shifting north to northwesterly at 15 to 20 kilometres per hour in the morning, a top of 18. For Adelaide, partly cloudy with a slight chance of a shower in the morning, winds southwesterly at 15 to 20 kilometres per hour, a top of 17. For Perth, partly cloudy with a medium chance of showers in the early morning, winds southerly at 15 to 20 kilometres per hour, tending southwesterly at 20 to 30 kilometres per hour during the morning, a top of 20. For Darwin, a medium chance of showers in the morning, a mostly sunny day with light winds, becoming north to northwesterly at 15 to 25 kilometres per hour during the day, a moderate fire danger rating and a top of 32. And for Melbourne, partly cloudy with a medium chance of showers, most likely at night, westerly winds at 15 to 25 kilometres per hour, tending southwesterly at 15 to 20 kilometres per hour in the morning, a top of 16. And for Monday in Melbourne, partly cloudy with a medium chance of showers, most likely in the morning, winds becoming southwesterly at 15 to 20 kilometres per hour, and a top of 15.
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0: Good morning. You're listening to Classic 90s and Noughties on Australia's Joy 94.9. Thank you for joining me this morning. George Michael, Freedom 90. Also, M People, Moving On Up. Coming up on Classic 90s and Noughties on your Sunday morning, Desiree. Also, Janet Jackson. But up next, Rihanna and Ponder Replay. 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

0: Good morning, you're listening to Classic 90s and Noughties on Australia's Joy 94.9. My name's Michael. Desiree, You've Gotta Be, from the album I Ain't Movin'. Also Janet Jackson, That's the Way Love Goes, from the album Janet. And Rihanna, from the album Music of the Sun, Ponder Replay. Coming up on Classic 90s and Noughties on your Sunday morning, Oasis, but up next, Madonna. And we do a bit of voguing on a Sunday morning here on Joy.
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0: 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You're listening to Classic 90s and Noughties on Australia's Joy 94.9. On your Sunday morning with Michael, Oasis, Champagne Supernova from the album Stop the Clocks, also Madonna from the album The Immaculate Collection, Vogue. 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

0: Good morning. 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
5: 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Rosie O'Donnell. 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
3: Good morning, I'm David Cameron. Iran's military has threatened to carry out more severe retaliatory attacks if Washington continues to strike Iranian ships. The warning comes hours after the United States hit three Iranian oil tankers. The BBC's Peter Hyatt reports.
4: The Pentagon says its forces permanently disabled one tanker off Karg Island, Iran's main oil exporting terminal, and another near the port of Jask. It says it destroyed the third vessel in the Gulf of Oman. It posted video on social media of blasts at the sterns of the first two ships and multiple explosions on the vessel it says it destroyed. The Pentagon said Iran had earlier launched a failed ballistic missile attack on a US aircraft carrier and destroyer, and it quoted Admiral Bradley Cooper as warning that if the Iranians shoot at two American ships, the US will take out three of theirs.
3: Qantas says it's provided customers with accommodation and new flight bookings after one of its aircraft was forced to divert to Christchurch yesterday. QF-122 to Sydney experienced a suspected engine issue shortly after taking off from Queenstown in New Zealand. Footage posted online showed bursts of flame coming from the aircraft's left engine. In a statement, Qantas acknowledged the distress caused to some passengers but said its pilots are highly trained to manage such incidents. The airline says the aircraft was cleared for priority landing at Christchurch and arrived safely with both engines operating. Parents are being urged to ask more questions about the places their children spend time as National Child Protection Week begins today. Child safety advocates want parents to look beyond the school gate and consider the safety of all settings, including sporting clubs, dance schools and tutoring services. CEO of NAPCAN, Lisa Waters, says parents ought to know what their child is doing and who they're spending time with, regardless of where that might be.
5: People who pose a risk to children operating spaces where children are, such as dance clubs, sporting clubs, tutoring environments, or even workplaces. Quite often, these services or these organisations don't have checks and balances in place. So we call them unregulated spaces. And this National Child Protection Week, we're asking adults to pay close attention to all of the spaces where children spend their time.
3: Tens of thousands of people have joined a protest in Croatia's capital against the illegal dumping of waste. The organisers are demanding that the authorities clear up a site near the town of Gospic, where up to 45,000 tonnes of waste has reportedly been buried. Campaigners say drinking water in the area is being polluted. One of them is Zelika Sikic.
6: We ordinary people have had enough. And believe me, you will not divide us. You will not take away our children's and our right to life. You will not kill this natural beauty of our homeland. And you will not turn us into a European dumping ground for toxic waste.
3: Translation by the BBC. To sport and in the AFL, the Swans have shocked defending champions Brisbane, winning by 141 to 88 points. They now have a week off before a home preliminary final. The Lions will face Adelaide in a sudden-death semi-final after the Crows beat the Western Bulldogs by 22 in their elimination final at Adelaide Oval. In the NRL, wins to the Melbourne Storm, the Raiders and the Warriors. In the NRLW, Cronulla scored 7 tries in their 40-32 win over the Warriors in Auckland.
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7: Joy weather.
8: Brisbane mostly sunny with a chance of smoke haze in the morning. A sunny afternoon with light northwest to southwesterly winds at 15 to 25 kilometres per hour in the morning, then southeast to southwesterly in the late afternoon. A high fire danger rating and a top of 34. For Sydney, sunny with westerly winds at 15 to 25 kilometres per hour, a moderate fire danger rating and a top of 23. For Canberra, mostly sunny with northwesterly winds at 20 to 30 kilometres per hour, tending northerly at 15 to 20 kilometres per hour in the late afternoon, a moderate fire danger rating and a top of 19. For Hobart, partly cloudy with a slight chance of a shower in the morning, winds southwesterly at 15 to 25 kilometres per hour, shifting north to northwesterly at 15 to 20 kilometres per hour in the morning, a top of 18. For Adelaide, partly cloudy with a slight chance of a shower in the morning, wind southwesterly at 15 to 20 kilometres per hour, a top of 17. For Perth, partly cloudy with a medium chance of showers in the early morning, winds southerly at 15 to 20 kilometres per hour, tending southwesterly at 20 to 30 kilometres per hour during the morning, a top of 20. For Darwin, a medium chance of showers in the morning, a mostly sunny day with light winds, becoming north to northwesterly at 15 to 25 kilometres per hour during the day, a moderate fire danger rating and a top of 32. And for Melbourne, partly cloudy with a medium chance of showers, most likely at night, westerly winds at 15 to 25 kilometres per hour, tending southwesterly at 15 to 20 kilometres per hour in the morning, a top of 16. And for Monday in Melbourne, partly cloudy with a medium chance of showers, most likely in the morning, winds becoming southwesterly at 15 to 20 kilometres per hour, and a top of 15.
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0: Good morning, you're listening to Classic 90s and Noughties on Australia's Joy 94.9. The Goo Goo Dolls, Iris, also the Cranberries' Dreams. Coming up on Classic 90s and Noughties, Madison Avenue, also the Weather Girls, but up next, A House of Pain, as we jump around here on Joy.
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0: 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House of Pain, Jump Around, from the album House of Pain, coming up on Classic 90s and Noughties on your Sunday morning, Empire of the Sun, also Britney Spears, but up next, Natalie Imbruglia, here on 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

0: Good morning. You're listening to Classic 90s and Noughties on Australia's Joy 94.9. We're playing Classic 90s and Noughties all the way through till 9 this morning. When Katie joins you, Britney Spears, Whoops, I Did It Again, from the album Whoops, Hey, I Did It Again. Also Empire of the Sun, We Are the People, and Natalie Imbruglia, Torn. Coming up on Classic 90s and Noughties, Kylie Minogue, also Four Non Blondes, but up next, Santana, and we get Smooth along with Rob Thomas, here on Joy.
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0: Good morning, you're listening to Classic 90s and Noughties on Australia's Joy 94.9. 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
0: You've been listening to Classic 90s and Noughties on Australia's Joy 94.9. Thank you for joining me this morning. Katie will join you after 9 with Miss Chatelaine, and I'll speak to you next Sunday from 7. Have a great Sunday and enjoy your week. Right now, Kylie Minogue on a night like this here on Joy.

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1: 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It's time for Miss Chatelaine here on Joy 94.9. My name is Katie Purvis, and you'll be with me for the next 2 hours, and I'll be playing folk, roots, acoustic, and pop music to nourish your soul. I hope you're having a lovely Sunday morning, whatever you're doing. The show today contains lots of great new tracks from people like Keb Moe, Mal Webb, Jem Casadaley, and more. I'm going to start with Tom Woodwood. He's an artist I've been playing a bit of lately because he's released an album called Wastrels. Yeah, I'm confused because that's the second album he's released this year. He released one in January called Come, Come, Karma, 3! And Wastrels came out in July. I'm really enjoying his sound. He's from Canberra, but also Melbourne, divides his time between two, and his style includes baroque folk rock, cosmic country psychedelia, and fuzzed out lo-fi. It's excellent. Released his debut album in 2008, and Wastrels, he says, is, well, I don't know if you know what a wastrel is, but he describes this album as an album of laid-bare folk songs. And he says, Wastrels feel love, hope, and aspiration, but are too dissociated to even be cynical about the futility of such notions. Wastrels do nothing to resist the influencers, politicians, warmongers, and pesky little oligarchs, and neither does this record. The goal was to capture the raw performance of the songs themselves with no overdubs or decorative production. The only conscious calculation made was to make something completely vulnerable and sincere, to let all my fears about my own irrelevance in this increasingly performative culture disintegrate into something fearlessly personal. It's a really, really good album, Wastrels, and this song is beautiful. It's called Rare Bird. It's Tom Woodwood, and you're listening to Joy.

It's a good sound. That's Tom Woodward from Canberra and Melbourne, and it's called Rare Bird. It's from his great new album, Wastrels, and he released yet another new song this very week, which I'll play on the show in the next few weeks. Very prolific, obviously having a creative burst, which we love. Here on Joy 94.9, you're with Katie on Miss Chatelaine. I'm going to keep going with the new releases. This is Carsey Blanton, an artist who I've recently discovered through Sue Morley, Steel City Sue, who was on my show a few weeks ago. Carsey is from New Jersey. She's a singer, songwriter, guitarist, and activist. And in her Instagram bio, she says, "Hooks, chutzpah, revolutionary optimism." She's released 10 albums and 2 EPs, and the track I'm going to play is from an EP that came out in January called The Red Album Volume 2, and apparently the second volume is a continuation of her effort to revive the proud American tradition of writing songs to inspire courage, defiance, and revolution with the power of short, funny songs. I played a track it was called Luigi Tango a couple of weeks ago. This one I'm going to play is a little bit more serious. It's quite wistful, this one. It's called Hello Comrade. And you'll hear the line, "All you fascists bound to die," which you might recognise from a famous Woody Guthrie song of that name. He had on his guitar, he had written, "This machine kills fascists." Great man. Here it is, Hello Comrade. Carsey Blanton on Joy 94.9.

0: Hello, comrade. This is Marie Cardi, and you're on Miss Chatelaine with Katie.
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What a pretty song that is. That's an artist I've played a lot on the show, but he hasn't released anything for a couple of years, so I'm happy to have him back. His name's Portair, P-O-R-T-A-I-R, and he's Australian. He was born in Sydney. He was a long time based in Los Angeles, but now he's moved to Berlin. He's a singer-songwriter, multi-instrumentalist, producer and visual artist who's had millions and millions of streams. He's composed original music for a lot of TV stations and... He also performs as something called Driftwood Choir with his collaborator and creative confidant, Ed Prosek. Portair released his debut EP in 2021, and his debut album is finally going to come out. He has released four EPs and, yeah, finally an album. It's called Gathering Dust, and it's coming out in December. That song is called Loved By You, and it features the voice also of Joy Williams from the Civil Wars, and she's collaborated with The National and Taylor Swift and some others. Portair says it came from exploring the feeling of losing the ability to be loved by someone while fighting the push and pull of figuring out whether to stay or leave. And he says working with Joy Williams on this was one of those rare collaborations where everything just clicked. We were introduced through a mutual friend and she understood the song's heart immediately, and that shows in every part she brought to it. And she equally says working on Loved By You together felt like diving into an age-old question so many have asked in our relationships before: do I stay or do I go? Sometimes the instinct comes quickly, other times the answer can slowly, painfully emerge over time. And then what? You try to sort out what you really need, what to share and when to share it with this person you've loved. It's never the right time. But telling the truth, like this song, is loving, even when it leaves the sting of, I can't do this anymore. Yep, Portair, featuring Joy Williams. Love it. Beautiful, beautiful song. You're listening to Miss Chatelaine with Katie here on Joy 94.9. What's up in your world today? It's spring in Melbourne. It's certainly getting warmer. Fair bit of rain around, which I don't mind. I've had a quiet week except for a bit of trauma in the family. Fortunately, all good now. But I'd love to hear about you, what you're up to, whether you, hopefully you're enjoying the music. You can text 0427 JOY 949 or you can email on air at joy.org.au. Kip Moe is an artist I love. He's a blues artist from, based in Nashville. He's 74 years old. He's a guitarist and a singer-songwriter and released his debut album back in 1980 under the name Kevin Moore, which is his name, but Keb Moe is what he goes by these days. K-E-B apostrophe M-O apostrophe. It's a street talk abbreviation of his name. And I first came across him in a 1996 album called Just Like You, which I still love to this day. He's also released two albums with the great Taj Mahal, which I've played a few tracks off this year, the most recent one, Room on the Porch. And Keb Moe was given the Americana Music Association's Lifetime Achievement Award in 2021. I was actually looking up that awards show's coming up very soon, and this year the Lifetime Achievement Award is going to Dolly Parton. You would have thought she would have achieved that before this, but it was announced before she died, so I bet they're going to be gutted that she won't be there in person to receive it, but will be awarded posthumously. Anywho, Keb Moe has just released his new album. It's called The Breakdown, and it strips back his recordings to just his guitar and his voice and carefully selected vocal contributions from the Soweto Gospel Choir and the Gospel Sextet Take 6. I played you the track with the Soweto Gospel Choir a few weeks ago. The album was recorded at his home studio outside Nashville, and it was written after life-saving open heart surgery, the end of his nearly 20-year marriage, and a period of profound personal upheaval. Keb says, "It felt like everything in my life was breaking down, my health, my relationship, my whole world. The only way I knew how to respond was to break the music down too. It felt like death was tapping me on the shoulder. I'd been going around feeling healthy and strong all those years, and suddenly I had to face the possibility that I might not make it. I had to go through some difficult experiences to get these songs, but I learned a lot looking back on my life and my relationships and taking inventory of everything in a new light. I'm turning 75 this year, and I know I won't be around forever. All you can do is make the most of what you've got and be grateful for every step of the journey." And this song is all about that. It's called Every Step of the Way. It's a fantastic song. It's Keb Moe, and you're on Joy 94.9.

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1: 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What actually is quantum theory? Why is the sky blue? How do we fight off infections? Every week, explore everything from the ever-expanding massive cosmos to microscopic cells in our bodies and hear from trailblazing queers working in science, technology, engineering, and mathematics. It's curious and it's fabulous. 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
12: G'day, David Moyle from Bent Notes, Joy's Jazz Show. 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Of course, we'll have lots of fabulous jazz and improvised music too. 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Until then, may you have a wonderfully jazzy week.
13: This is Matt Jogal, otherwise known as Matt Joygal, and you're listening to the amazing Katie on Miss Chatelaine Joy 94.9 Radio. Out loud and so very proud. Hey!

0: Yeah, that was nice. That felt nice. I had emotions. Cool. Anyway.
1: Love hearing that little bit of real stuff at the end of that song. It's called Tomorrow. It's by a queer Brisbane artist called Serendipity, and she has an I at the end of her name rather than a Y. Her name is Jessica Chait. She uses Serendipity as her performance name, and apparently, according to a biography of her that I read, she discovered music as her magic at age 8 when she wrote her first song to self-soothe anxiety over a phantom spider bite. She's been inspired by Lizzie McAlpin and Phoebe Go. You can hear both those artists there in that song Tomorrow. It's from an EP called Idealist brackets Realist, which is the deluxe version of the EP Idealist. The Idealist one came out in May, and the Realist one, which is the deluxe version, came out in July. I discovered Serendipity because I received an email about something called the Campus Revival Tour. The first one happened just a couple of weeks ago, and it's an interstate university touring project bringing live music back to campuses across the country, created by Queensland University of Technology student-led Vermilion Records, and supported Serendipity headlined the gigs, and she was supported by the best, what they described as the best local bands from each city. The Campus Arrival Tour aims to support emerging Australian artists through paid touring opportunities and to reconnect students and their communities with live music, and to explore the attitudes, barriers and motivations shaping live music participation among university-aged Australians. They're going to be four tours running through to 2028, and they did the first, I think it was three gigs in Queensland, and future tours are going to go to other states. At least that's what they hope to do. So yeah, that song Tomorrow, it is a literal keepsake from Jessica Chait's own childhood, written in the back of her car by the beach, born from memories of her father singing outside about Christopher Robin on his favourite nylon string guitar. She says acoustically is how the song belongs. It's about realising sometimes the people you think will always be in your life won't be it a parent, friend or partner. Hence the line, when did we lose tomorrow? Just gorgeous stuff. I love finding new Australian artists, especially new queer Australian artists here on Miss Chatelaine, which is the show you're listening to with Katie. I had a couple of lovely messages. Tex has been in touch to say, thanks, Katie. Such wonderful music and insightful chat as always. Thank you, Tex. Lovely to hear from you. And Penn, my beautiful podcaster Penn, got in touch to say, love your show. A pleasure to listen to. You're a superstar, Miss Chat. Oh, Penn, you are. Glad you're tuning in. We are catching up with our podcasts. If you would like to subscribe, I would love to have you along. Anytime you want to, you can go to joy.org.au/Miss Chatelaine to hear audio of past shows. We're catching up. We're only a few weeks behind now. Hopefully we'll catch up sometime very soon. And thank you, Penn, for all of your hard work. I appreciate you. If you want to send me a message like Penn and Tex have done, you can text 0427 at joy949, or you can email onair@joy.org.au. Mal Webb is an artist I adore. He's from Melbourne. He calls himself a vocal adventurer, and boy, I can tell you that's true. He's an amazingly talented beatboxer. He's also a songwriter and a multi-instrumentalist. I've seen him playing many, many instruments. Trombone is one of the ones he plays that I see often because he's in the band for Casey Bonetto's annual celebration, A Swingin' Bella Christmas, and Mal is amazing in that band. His partner is Kylie Morrigan, who plays the fiddle. She pops up in that Christmas band as well, but he released this album, Pod, last year, and I've only found it this year. I don't know why. It is so good. Mal describes himself in his Twitter biography as a singer, musician, old school windsurfer, straight edge but kind of bent, bald yet hairy. He's also been a member of the outfits Totally Gorgeous, that's G-O-U-R-D-Juice, Sock, Formidable Vegetable, and the Oxo Cubans. I remember seeing them play back in the day. Yeah, so he's been around for a long, long time. Pod is his sixth album, and it features Kylie Morgan on violin and voice. It was mastered by Miles Mumford, who works with a lot of the artists I play on this show. Here's a list of the instruments that Mal plays on this record. Guitar, mbira, that's that African thumb piano, the bass, slide trumpet, trombone, piano, melodica, harmonica, ukulele, djembe, that's a drum if you didn't know, and all manner of odd vocal techniques like sideways yodeling. It's all real instruments, and anything that sounds like drum beats is Mal beatboxing. So I urge you to find Pod and listen to it. It's a treat. I've already played one track from it called About St Kilda Not Being a Real Saint, because that's the truth. There's no – well, maybe there is a saint, but anyway – it's about the origins of the name St Kilda. I'm going to play you the title track, Pod. This one, Mal dedicated to his dad, and it tells its own story, but really the message of it is there are no dumb questions. Ask away. I highly approve of that message. Here's Mal Webb and Pod. You're listening to Miss Chatelaine on Joy.

me, I'd never seen a cashew shell. So I saw the full cashew origin story of that Brazilian tree fruit in all its orangey glory. But it's crazy not tasting.

When Dad got older and forgot what he'd been told, friends would remind him, and then he'd get to learn it all over again. New tricks for old dogs, no use by date. Let the cat be curious, it's never too late to wonder what is it, what's in it, who made it, and how, where's it from, how'd it get here, how's it work? Wow, is it renewable, repairable, recyclable, reusable? A choir of inquiries, the required task, the only true

And she's a singer-songwriter, guitarist and piano player, and a proud Goombangir Bundjalung woman. She released her debut solo single in 2021 and her debut EP or maybe album called I Don't Know Who to Call in 2022. They're calling this one her debut album, but I don't know. I Don't Know Who to Call has enough tracks to be an album if you ask me, but whatever. She's had a busy year this year. She did a headline show at the Sydney Opera House for Vivid Live. She supported Vera Blue on a national tour. Vera has herself put out a wonderful album recently. And Jem Casadale performed at Big Sound last week. It was last weekend. Or was it this week? It was just this past week. And the debut album, as I said, it's just come out. Tattoos Used to Come Off in the Pool, produced by a number of people. I don't know. I mean, it's a very good album. It's funny to me to have more than one producer. But anyway, they include Robbie Dessar, who's worked with the Veronicas and Maya, M Squared, who's worked with Newton Faulkner and Aloe Black, Ethan Reginato, who's worked with the great Meg Mack and the Avalanches, and Garrett Cato, who's from Byron Bay and who you'll be hearing from at the end of the show today. I love his stuff, both his own stuff and all the artists he produces. So she's chosen some fantastic people to work with there. Apparently the majority of the tracks on the album were lifted from the original demos recorded just after a song was written, when the emotion was at its rawest. She says that behind all of the production and at the end of the day, each song is just a story in different outfits. Whether there's an 808 or it's totally stripped to back, it all starts on either piano or guitar. The common thread through it all is stories I've connected to and then brought to life. She about that song Growing in particular, she says she wrote it on her first trip to the UK. I learned a lot about myself working in an Airbnb for 2 months. I had this feeling of, I don't know where I'm going, and I'm okay with that because I know I'm growing and I'm learning about myself along the way. I felt a bit unsteady, but I knew I had to trust the process. It felt right to end my debut album on a track like that. Yeah, I reckon it's a great choice. She is doing a tour. She from 17th to the 26th of September, and she'll be going to Perth, Adelaide, Melbourne, Sydney and Brisbane. We get her at the Northcote Social Club on the 19th of September. So if you like Jem Casadale, I reckon you should get out and see her live. As I always say on this show, go and see some live music. It'll make you feel good. I had a message from Caroline and Trish. Hello. They say, hi, Katie, we're travelling and now in sunshine. We'll send some to the Joy family in Victoria. Yeah, we don't have any sun today, but it's not cold. So that's good, at least. And they say, great to hear Penn is doing better now. Yeah, I hope you're still listening, Penn, because Caroline and Trish have been asking after you and they're very happy to hear that you are doing better, as am I. So happy. Thank you, Caroline and Trish. If you want to get in touch like they have, you can text 0427-JOY-949 or you can email onair@joy.org.au. Theo Candel is an artist I've recently discovered. He is from New York City, or he's based there at least, released his debut single in 2019 and a debut album in 2024. He's just released his second album. It's called A Horse Named Friday, and it's acoustic guitar and banjo recorded at Grand Street Recording in Brooklyn, and the violin was recorded in his bedroom. He says, back in August 2024, one of my best friends passed away out of nowhere. I'd known him since I was 5. The next day, I flew out for another friend's wedding. It was a crazy emotional roller coaster to go on over the course of a week. And almost 1 year later, I lost another friend. When you listen to the record, I want you to feel like you've been on a journey. By sharing my own journey, I believe I was able to do right by my friends who are no longer here. It is a really great album. I'm so impressed by it. And I'm going to play the title track, A Horse Named Friday, which some PR material says grounds the project in timeless folk tradition, drawing on the classic motif of stepping into the river and returning from a quest forever changed. A Horse Named Friday by Theo Candel. 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
5: You are listening to Miss Chatelaine here on Joy 94.9. We've come to the end of the first hour all of a sudden. I've been really loving all of this music I've been playing for you. I hope you've loved it too. I do enjoy putting together the playlists. I'm going to go out of this hour with a song from Sitali. She's a Melbourne electropop producer, songwriter and guitarist. Inspirations include Amy Shark, Lennon Stella and Wafia. Sitali, I've played on the show before. She was selected for Women of Music Production Perth's 2023 Writers' Camp, where she was mentored by Jaguar Jones and Stella Donnelly, among others. She says she wants to break through barriers for other diverse producers in her work and career. She's worked with a lot of independent artists, including Kevin Sylvester, Mag Dahlia and Kaya Mercedes, and as a songmaker mentor for APRA AMCOS. She also composes for The Screen and was nominated for a Visionaire Award for Best Score in 2023, and her work was recognised at the 2024 St Kilda Film Festival. She released her debut album in 2023 and I played a track or two from that. Her new song is called Our Last Goodbye, and she says it's a dream pop meditation on love, loss and the quiet moments we don't realise are our last until they've already passed. The realisation that our final conversation, embrace or goodbye, is rarely recognised in the moment. She's taken a different approach to previous releases, she says, stripping everything back in favour of intimate vocals, understated production and emotional honesty. She says, treating my own vocal as opposed to someone else's was like getting naked. It was one of the most vulnerable experiences in my career. The song wasn't about techniques or production standards. It was a psychological experiment. I never intended for the song to be released. After years of refining every detail of my work, I realised I was hiding the very thing that made it meaningful. In a world where perfection has become the benchmark, I wanted to share something honest. It's a great song. This is Sitali and Our Last Goodbye on Joy 94.9.